0: Okay, guys, so you've done the exercise.
1: Time for some pull coaching to get the time down.
0: Are you all happy that you know what you've got to achieve with this?
2: I think our method's right. We just need to tweak the way we move together, the way we all come together. It's not, we don't cross each other's paths.
0: What are you've got to do differently, do you think? What
3: are your options? Get it right first, put it in the right places.
0: Okay, what other options have you got to get this right?
3: Maybe put another person on my bit and I jump over someone else, because I think I'm slowing everyone down a bit.
1: Enough practice. Are they anywhere near fast enough to achieve world-class performance?
4: You've done really well so far. British standard is under 30 seconds. World-class standard is under 20 seconds. The fastest I have seen this exercise done was by Honda F1 Racing Team, the pit crew, in 5.5 seconds. So that's world class. That is really the top.
1: Amazingly, after just 2 hours practice, they're close to the best times ever.
5: 9.79
1: seconds. The competitors come from a range of backgrounds, and their education and training experience reflects the broad range of routes into vocational skills. But whether it's BTEC, City and Guilds or NVQs, they all excel in their chosen skills, skills they've come to in many different ways.
6: I always knew I wanted to do something practical when I left school. I didn't want to be sort of office job, that sort of stuff. I started a metalwork apprenticeship and sort of found that a bit hard going, and then sort of dropped back on the carpentry, and I wasn't sure if I'd like it at first, but the first couple of years seemed to go really well, and I've just been sort of trying to get everything out of it that I can.
7: Floristry was something that was brought to my attention when I got a Saturday job. I saw this lady making a big structured design, and I thought, gosh, yeah, that's what I want to do, you know.
8: I wasn't sure toying between plastering and bricklaying, but I went and to a careers advisor, found out about more about bricklaying, and I thought I'd give it a go, and I started my MVQs, and from there on I just realised that I really did like it, you know, and I really enjoyed it.
9: I've never been the sort of person that can sit down and write and that sort of thing, so I've always felt like I need to work with my hands. So I did my work experience at a garage, and then applied for an apprenticeship, and got an apprenticeship with Honda.
1: Although they're all highly skilled, they'll have to produce a huge increase in the level of performance to compete for medals in Japan. At the moment, they have little idea of the leap in speed and accuracy necessary.
10: If they were going to do a world skills test piece now, they'd probably get a mark against world skills standards of about 50-55%. To get a medal, they've got to be at nearly 90%, 95% in some trades, and that's a huge ask. The trainer manager's job really is to help them develop their skill set, which is about driving down the time. So if a task takes them 15 minutes at the moment to cut a dovetail joint, well, they need to drive that down to 5 minutes, but at the same time they need to get from 50% accuracy up to 90 to 100% accuracy.

0: Part of the process is the relationship between competitors and their training managers.
1: Yeah.
0: UK Skills employ the Brede experts to help refine and facilitate this relationship. They work with both to bring out the best in learner and teacher, or in this case, coach.
2: I'm hoping it's going to be useful to you as well.
1: Maybe, absolutely.
3: What we're using is a straightforward model on coaching, which is called GROW. Establishing what the goal is, how could you do that differently? What will you do differently? And it's using questions, it's using open questions to do that.
4: What did you learn from that, though?
1: Yeah, you sat back and you wrote down exactly what you knew you had to do.
5: It's not thoughts on their skills at all. We're not referring to laying bricks at the moment. We're doing activities, which we're then pulling out the learning out of them different activities, and then looking at the processes they use, and then transferring the processes into their trades.
6: Why not call a meeting?
0: The Brede team helped refine GROW performance coaching by using open discussions with competitors and training managers.
6: We started looking at how you would want some of that feedback or advice to be given. Is that something that's come into your conversations yet?
7: When we went to the dinner hall, the canteen, we were supposed to be coached, but it wasn't he didn't say, right now I'm coaching you. You kind of just ask questions, see how comfortable you are, and then you feel more comfortable because you don't feel like you have to sit there and actually take on board and you're trying to cram it in. You can just talk and how you feel, how's it going, and then you realise that it's actually coaching, it actually helps you.
0: Training managers have to identify subtleties in the way that young people learn.
8: The lad who I trained last time, he won the gold medal, he took everything on board, but sometimes you didn't think he was listening, but he was taking everything on board. And other ones, it's like, yeah. You want to get on the next bit, and really a lot of it isn't going in. And as a training manager, it's recognising what actually does go in.
9: So, welcome to this afternoon's session. This afternoon's session is going to be about something called NLP, Neuro-Linguistic Programming, and we'll tell you more about that in a little while. Now is a particularly crap time to start working with you because you just had your lunch. It'd be nice to kind of sit back and chill out. So what we're going to do is a little energizer. Go!
10: A, B, C, D, E, F, G.
11: Now you're experts in what you do. We're not going to be telling you how to do that any better, but what we might be able to do is kind of raising the performance in terms of what's going on in here.
0: NLP sessions employed open discussions to tease out the competitors' positive and negative learning experiences.
12: Last year in the national final competition in Glasgow, I'm doing a certain piece, and the areas that I've done to it, I've misinterpreted the way it's been read in the sheet. And maybe it was about 2 hours' time that you spent doing this, and you turn around and you look and you think, where's gone wrong? And you realise you've basically got to wash the whole panel back off to think, and that's 2 hours down the drain, and you just sort of, your head just goes down.
11: You said about your head down, and I kind of saw your hand go up at this point, and it looked as though you were almost sort of reliving that for a moment. Can you capture any more about that time of realisation of this 2 hours down the drain?
12: When you're doing competition, I know myself I'm doing competition, I've got an adrenaline rush like nothing else when I'm doing it. You think about nothing else, and as soon as you notice it just went from that down, it's hit rock bottom, you just feel something sink.
11: Where was this feeling?
12: Up here, really. Okay. And it's just, you think, your head goes down, you think, and you just stop.
11: That's fascinating, the amount of stuff that you've just recalled there, feelings. Actually, I know what it's like to have that, that string cut.
0: On the banks of Lake Windermere. It's a three-line whip for fitness training. The competitors have to be fit in mind and body. And of course they loved the early start.
1: All right, if you could all come onto the grass, please.
13: The majority of them don't do a huge amount of exercise, so the first time we actually took them out running, they really struggled. They tend to have a really strong upper body, but they aren't able to last very long periods of time at lower intensity.
1: If your leg is shaking, that's your wee muscle fibres hanging on for dear life.
14: Knackered. Yeah, I agree.
13: Because it's a 4-day competition and they're needing to last over the period of time, We've found traditionally on day two, they're absolutely struggling, they're shattered. So we're trying to improve the cardiovascular to allow them to last.
4: Front leg straight, bend knee.
0: The fitness level of the training needs a bit of a hike too, by the look of things.
15: I got the opportunity.
0: Polar explorer and mountaineer Polly Murray was invited to give an inspirational talk on how she found the passion and motivation to climb Mount Everest.
15: So, the death zone. It's 26,000 feet, and it's not a place that humans are supposed to be, because spending any time here, your body is dying. But when you get to a point like this, it all makes sense, or it does for me anyway. And this is one of my most favourite shots, because it's just, no one's been there, it's us, and that is the top of the world. They're all top of their trades and what they're doing. So hopefully I've given them encouragement to show them what I can do and that they can do the same.

0: That's the intense wedge yet.
1: So a hectic weekend during which the young people learned a lot about their fellow competitors, their training managers and about themselves comes to a close.
2: Hands together!
3: Hands together!
2: Tongues out!
4: Oh, if only we had a camera now.
5: On behalf of UK Skills, can I say we're already really proud of you. And we've learned a lot from you this time, and thank you for that.
1: UK Skills asked the competitors to formalise their commitment by signing a contract.
5: This is a contract. It is a sign that you're taking World Skills really seriously.
1: Warts and all feedback from everyone involved.
6: I'm surprised that so many didn't like the exercise. I thought that was a bit of a high for me anyway.
1: Fond farewells ahead of 3 months' preparation before the team selection, where it'll be winner takes all.
7: It's different to what we used to do in the other competitions.
8: It's more about preparing yourself for the next stage of level up.
9: We've kind of learnt practical stuff, like for example the way we learn well, and so whether we're visual people, whether we're thinkers, whether we're
10: theorists,
9: activists, yeah, that's kind of interesting.
10: Mm-hmm.
9: You don't kind of get time to consider that, really.
10: And they kind of tell you to be a bit of all four, you know? I never really thought about that.
11: I've learnt a lot about how to learn new things, how to learn in different techniques and styles, and how different people learn, like the IT guys and the hairdressers.
12: I definitely learned a huge amount about myself that I would not have known. I mean, you just kind of push it to the limits. It was through wind and rain. It's definitely been emotional.
9: Yeah.
1: In the next programme, the competitors travel to Warwickshire, where their skills will be tested over 3 days of competition to select the UK team for World Skills. 9 sites, 60 competitors, but only one winner in each skill category.
13: Really, it's not about them competing against each other. It's about them competing against the test piece, against the project. One who's going to go through is the one who's best understood that.
14: General view of him.
15: General view, I'd say he's probably the best competitor I've seen in my experience at World Skills so far.
16: That's my decision. Are you happy with that?
17: Numerically, he's the highest,
18: but when you come to mark the stuff, it's all right.
5: We would like to take you to Japan.
14: Thank you.
5: Your ears, okay?
14: Thank
5: you've done really well, but Natalie just had the edge.
14: Yes.
19: All it's been is the 2 extra years of age. That's all it's come down to in the end.

0: The UK team for WorldSkills will be chosen in a competitive selection event in Warwickshire. 60 young people will be whittled down to the 23 who reach the required standard. It's winner takes all.
1: This competition is different to other competitions. It's not necessarily about a 1, 2 and a 3. It's about the best competitor overall.
0: Over 3 days of intensive competition, which mirrors the pressures they'll face in Japan, only those who demonstrate skills excellence will win a place. Those who fail will be going home.
2: Starting to kick in now, lot. Nerves and that, I suppose. But we know this is going to be a carving. A little bit of carving and a little bit of lettering.
0: One of the stonemasons has a secret weapon in his armoury.
3: What's the Vaseline for?
2: It's for my lips. Dry lips. Just the stone dust scratched the lips off a bit, so...
0: Sharpening tools and placing equipment just in the right place is essential.
4: You're getting all your tools exactly where you know where they are. So you're working away and you're just turning around and you know where to pick up your tools. So it's fastest, really.
0: The soil's prepared for the landscape gardeners. Running it through their fingers gets the adrenaline going.
5: It's a bit wet. Yeah. Make it difficult to work with.
6: It's clay, but it's workable. Work with every soil you get, don't you? So work with what you get given. So yeah, it's all right. It's just another plot of soil.
0: WorldSkills is held every 2 years. Teams from more than 40 nations compete for gold medals in an event designed to raise standards in vocational skills training. Technical standards are very high, and the young people, all under 22, have to be extremely skilled just to get to the competition. The British team to go to Japan is managed by UK Skills. It promotes competition as a way of developing excellence in vocational skills and learning for work.
7: You need professional judgment in order to succeed at WorldSkills, as you would for any of the occupations that we'd give that term profession to. The requirement for planning, self-management, time management, sensible organisation, efficient use of materials, and measurement is there.
0: After recceing the sights and making sure they've got all their gear together, it's time for the competitors to get a final briefing before the big day.
8: This is where all the talk stops, all that kind of waffle that everybody's been giving you. Now's the time to perform. If you're serious about going to Japan, the next 3 days is the ones that you have to perform in. And the only person who can really make a difference in the next 3 days is you. And how you make that difference is by being the best you possibly
0: be. Time for an early night. The first day of competition. The bricklayers get their hands on the plans. And they're off, working on the first task, which is a setting out project.
9: There was one or two initial nerves. You could see they were sort of chomping at the bit, ready to waiting, wanting to get on. But once we actually gave them the drawings and they had something they could start sinking their teeth into, I think we parked the nerves and they became very focused all for them, which was very pleasing.
0: Bruce Robinson's words are ringing in the competitors' ears. It's up to the individual to perform. The range of skills is astonishing. Welders, plumbers, cabinet makers and joiners, painters and decorators, beauty therapists and hairdressers. There are CAD engineers, car repairers and spray painters. Just some of the 22 trades featured in the selection competition. Graham Squire's one of the cooking competitors. He's well used to pressure, working in the kitchens at Claridge's Hotel in London.
10: All right, gentlemen, we all set?
11: I've always wanted to be a chef from about 8 years old, so food's interesting. You know, you never get tired of it because there's so many things you still to learn.
0: Morton Morrill College near Stratford-upon-Avon are hosting the landscape gardeners.

0: Here, two teams of two are going head-to-head. Their task? To build an oriental garden. Keith Chapman and Tim Lancaster make up one of the teams. Tim's self-employed and works in North Yorkshire. Keith's also from Yorkshire, where he works for a small landscaping company. He knows there's no guarantee that they'll be going to Japan together.
1: Any of us could go there.
2: Yeah. Yeah.
1: It might not be not be us two, it might be one of us and one of them and vice versa. So it's quite nerve-wracking.
0: Jenny Norman and Donna Leach are good friends. They work together in the same salon. But here they'll be deadly rivals in the hairdressing competition. They'll be cutting and dyeing hair not on a human head, but on a plastic mannequin head block, used for practice and for training at college.
3: You've got someone who brings in a picture in the salon, you tend to modify it to that person. Whereas with the block, it has got to look exactly like it.
4: Some blocks have a coating on the hair which can affect your colour, and when you put a colour onto it, you don't always know if it's going to come out true to what it's supposed to. So I reckon it is more difficult doing it on a block, although they can't moan or they can't say they don't like it.
0: The painters and decorators seem calm and focused. Their first task is to paint a logo with extreme accuracy.
5: Yeah, they're doing fine. They've got settled in nicely. They're just getting all the work marked out now. It's nice to see they're all going their own way about it, you know, they're not following each other.
0: Friendly rivals Mark Nevin and Chris Blake both come from Livingston and reached NVQ Level 3 at the same college in Edinburgh. The selection competition tests accuracy and technique, where bends have to be perfect and joints clean as a whistle. Wood has to be cut to the nearest millimetre. No making good with filler here. Stone has to be chiselled precisely as laid down on the plans. And there are marks available for artistry too. World Skills is about achieving excellence, against the clock. It's also a test of the competitors' endurance. They have to sustain high levels of concentration and physical effort over 3 days. That's 18 hours of intensity. And World Skills will run over 4 days. It's truly a Skills Olympics.
6: The links to the sports world go a long way to explain what the whole World Skills competitions are about. The only difference really is that we've got to concentrate for a lot longer. The competition's over 3 days. The level of accuracy and the level of focus and the level of attention that they've got to pay to all the way through is massive.
0: As the first day's competition draws to a close, the landscape gardeners are level pegging. The decking's underway and stone's been cut for the Japanese lantern they have to build. Chris Dawes and Daniel Seaman were national champions in 2006, and Tim Lancaster and Keith Chapman won the title in 2005, so competition is fierce. The bricklayers are on schedule. They've started the second task, involving decorative bonding and a complicated corbel. Everybody's pretty tired.
7: If you make a mistake, the worst thing you can do is panic about it and worry. What you need to do is to work out what went wrong and what you need to do to put it right. Remember your Martin criteria. If it's worth 2 points or 1 point, what's the point of getting stressed about it and spending an hour worrying?
8: A bit of a good chat.
0: So, plenty to think about. Day two, and at the landscape gardening venue, there's been a bit of a rumpus. One of the teams has withdrawn from the competition. Chris Dawes and Daniel Seaman from Merist Wood College in Guildford have downed tools. They weren't happy with the amount of materials provided, the judging, or the specification for the garden.
9: We have marked and measured the work that was carried out to the point where the competitors withdrew. That has been recorded and witnessed and put on file. Just to make it absolutely fair.
0: This development means that Tim Lancaster and Keith Chapman have to work on alone. But they won't go to Japan unless their work's good enough to meet World Skills standard, so the pressure's still on. The other competitors have to keep up the pace too. Day two is when they must press on, keeping the quality and the speed of their work as high as possible.

0: On the afternoon of day two, the hairdresser's module is to recreate a complex cut and colour from a photograph they've never seen before. It's just like a customer coming into the salon with a magazine cutting.
1: Right, off you go, girls, good luck.
0: Donna Leach is 21 and has trained up to NVQ level 3. Her rival is Jenny Norman, who's 19. She's also trained to level 3, but is less experienced. The cooks are up and running too. 21-year-old Graham Squire works in Claridge's in London as a chef de partie. Sophie Wright's 20 and has passed a 3-year chef diploma with distinction. And Adam Smith is just 19 and works in the Ritz Hotel in London. Their task is to create a dish of their own choosing, but they must use specified ingredients, guinea fowl, mushrooms and duck liver.
2: Graham's been very busy on this. He's got lots and lots of pans going, lots and lots of action. And he's got some stocks here that are going from, they were on very, very quickly. To get lots and lots of flavour, and they've only got 2.5 hours, so he's got to get as much flavour into this as possible in a short period of time. As you can see, Adam, he's going slower, probably slightly more methodical. He's making a very intricate mousse here with some different vegetables to give a mosaic effect. Very interesting to see the different styles sort of next door to each other. Sophie's she's got a lot of flavours going on here. She's roasted her bones. It's good use. You know, we're looking for making sure they're using everything. Get it into your stock and it just enhances the flavour of your sauces. One of the other competitors threw their bones in the bin. Obviously lose marks, so that's good point for that. Seems to be going well for all of them at the moment.
0: Jenny and Donna had to mix hair colouring to match the photographs.
3: This is the only competition where they won't bring their own colours with them because they will not know what's thrown at them on the day. So it really is a commercial test as what would happen in a salon in normal everyday life.
0: They cut twice, before and after the application of the colour. A razor cut requires extreme care. One slip and the damage could be horrible.
3: Probably I was frightened that they'd actually cut one of the long pieces off, because once it's like anything, once it's off, you can't put it back on again. And this is being marked on replication, so they will lose marks if a bit of hair is not there that should be there.
0: The cooks are being scrutinised.
2: OK, competitors, you're halfway through. You've got 1 hour and 15 minutes remaining.
0: And the judges' eyes are everywhere. Kitchen practice is assessed. Any bad habits picked up will be penalised.
2: We've got very strict guidelines about health and safety and hygiene. You know, one of the really bad things is to put a tea towel over your shoulder. Now, that is what we don't want to see, but, you know, with stuff falling in your hair onto your shoulders, onto your tea towel, cross-contamination is a big concern, because you really can't afford to lose marks by silly things like that. The judges spend a lot of time rummaging through the bins just to see what is being thrown away. There's a lot of flavour could be made from these bones just being thrown away. Stick of celery, again, that could go into a stock, so there's actually not too much in there, but I've seen a lot worse, but we learn a lot from looking in

0: The UK team for World Skills will be chosen in a competitive selection event in Warwickshire. 60 young people will be whittled down to the 23 who reach the required standard. It's winner takes all.
1: 5, 4, 3, 2, 1, stop. Let's have a quick reflection. How did you find that?
2: It wasn't too bad. It's just when you cut it, first of all, it's hard trying to picture where the colour and that's going to go, where the long bits are going to go, and then when it's all blonde.
1: Right. Jenny, look at your picture. Can you see anything that you haven't done in your picture?
2: It's not long enough.
1: Where?
2: There.
3: Okay, that's 7 minutes, guys.
4: Well, we're looking for the culinary skills that are shown to down in the kitchen. We're looking for their methods of work, their hygiene, their cleanliness, the innovation they show with their cooking, and the finished product, obviously, on the plate, the balance of colours, textures, strong flavours, and effective portion sizes also, and the way they use the produce that they've been given.
0: The cooks have started service. Graham and Adam's food is being tasted and marked. But Sophie Wright's still cooking. She's misread the clock. Her guinea fowl isn't cooked through. Finally, Sophie's ready to present, well behind Graham and Adam.
5: She was about 5 minutes over time, so she will lose some marks for that.
6: Until the end. I forgot we started 7 minutes early, so I was looking at the time. I didn't put my guinea fowl in time for me to cook, so that's why it looks like that. Never mind. It's one of those things. Just didn't go well today, that's all. Never mind.
7: It's quite old school, it's a bit old fashioned sort of thing, but it does show a lot of skills. That's why I chose to do something like that. And yeah, it looks good, it's effective.
8: Simple but flavoursome, you know. Yeah, there's a lot more technical skills I could have used in there, you know, more Ballantine's mousses and things, but I've gone simple but tasty, you know. But there's a few things that could have gone better. But...
0: Across the 9 locations in Warwickshire, competitors are in the zone, fully focused on the task in hand. 60 young people with Japan and WorldSkills 2007 in their sights. Robert Rousseau is joined by industry expert Christine Hillier-Smith to judge the hairdressing. The two blocks are compared from the front, the back and the two sides, with marks for colour, cut and finish.
9: I would say that reflects the cut from the back, that one doesn't.
10: But the length is better.
9: You've got this here and you've got that kick out bit.
10: Yeah. Sorry to disagree, but I think in my mind the colour's actually better on this one than it is on that.
9: Better, but not right. Because we haven't given the cut mark to that, I don't think you can give the finish mark to it, because it hasn't been finished like the photo.
11: There is what we'd call this kick-out bit, this throwaway bit here, which, as you can see, Donna has got, but it's not there. It's gone, it's on the floor. it's not there.
0: The judging of the cooking involves allocating more than 50% of the marks for the judges' subjective views on the final taste and presentation of the food.
5: Quality of the food produced, Adam?
12: It ate very soft to me. Mushy.
5: Yeah.
12: There was no bite to anything on his, apart from the beetroot, which was raw.
5: Within the tureen, you could see the two pieces of guinea fowl, but I didn't feel that it had used the guinea fowl quite as well as Graham had. But it was very, very clever, very striking, wasn't it?
13: Very striking.
5: Sophie,
4: I put acceptable food produced, a little cumbersome on the plate, you know, it was a large portion, and for me, the presentation and the style needed refining.
5: Graham?
4: I thought good quality shown, innovative. The guy was obviously really switched on for this dish.
12: It was a Michelin dish.
5: Yeah.
12: You know, it was.
5: Looking at the world's still standards, probably one of the best dishes I've seen.
4: Yeah, it was good. Yeah. Very good.
0: The ranking of the cook's guinea fowl task was Graham first, closely followed by Adam, with Sophie in third place. And Donna won the hairdressing task by a clear 10 points to 3. Day three, the final day of competition.
13: Right, okay, chaps, we can start.
0: As the bricklayers are teed off, all the other competitors know that today is the last chance to get things right, to get the marks that will see off their rivals and reach the standard that will get them to World Skills. The CAD engineers are looking pretty exposed today. They've been moved to the foyer.
14: Today we thought that we'd add a bit of pressure by bringing them down into the reception area so we can give them a bit more of a lively atmosphere, a bit of disruption, a bit of noise, so they will understand a little bit more what the competition will be like over in Japan in November.
0: Simon Noble's the auto body repair competitor. He's working on his own, competing against the WorldSkills specification. He's exceptionally skilled for his age, but he needs to be. He's got a hard act to follow. The UK won the gold medal in this category at the last World Skills.
15: We're working to 1 millimetre tolerances in this competition, and generally on a vehicle like this Toyota, you're working to 2 millimetres, so we're working with it well inside the manufacturer's tolerances.
0: The landscape gardeners are nearly finished. Since their rivals decided to quit, they've had to pace themselves.
16: It was easier on the first day when the other two were here, and now that they're not here, it's a nightmare trying to compete. Well, work fast, but you tend to just step back and think, oh no, you don't need to. Another maybe 4 hours we could finish the garden off completely, but we've only got two, so we're going to do as much as we can to get as many points.
0: Five o'clock and it's all over.
17: I didn't think I was going to get it finished, but I did very last minute, so that's all right. I feel a bit better.
18: Absolutely exhausted, just completely drained. Looking forward to tonight, just glad it's over.
19: Yeah, I've enjoyed it, but it didn't go as well as I probably wanted it to. Could have gone a bit better.
20: I'm just knackered.
21: Worked like mad today and got it all finished. Could have done with about an extra half an hour.
22: Probably do a bit of a celebration tonight. Just go out, relax, and then wait for tomorrow.
0: The evening of day three means the start of a late one for the judges in many of the skill categories. The work pieces are finished and the complex assessments can begin.
23: The profiles, they've got to be accurate, they've got to be made so it fits up with the next stone, and even if it's just more than a millimetre out, it's likely to cause all sorts of problems when the stone goes into the building for the fixer.
24: I don't know what's gone wrong with this one. This can't get full marks, goodness sake.
25: This competitor has got so far, it's assembled all his frames together, but has missed out the whole shape tread. So he's lost some significant marks because of that, because the bottom line is, to maximise the marks, you have to finish the component.
0: The cabinet-making judge uses his fingertips to check for a perfect finish.
26: The reason being, it's any little jumps, blips. Your sense of feel is very, very sensitive, as well as your eyes.
27: Oh, you've learnt something today.
28: Things like this take about a minute, 2 minutes to actually do with a wire brush. You can actually lose your marks, and in this case, this lost Ben 6.5 marks by not cleaning his joint.
0: Marking chromatic graduated stripes is quite a challenge.
29: A good way to look at it is if you look at it straight on and unfocus your eye. Is it too heavy on one side or too dark on one side, falling that way, and it doesn't get a graduated flow through it. It's easier to see once you unfocus your eye and look at it.
0: The marking took place long into the night, and now it's the following morning. The competitors arrive to wait for the verdicts, so who'll be going to Japan?
30: Decision time.
0: Barry Rowe leads the UK Skills Moderation Panel scrutinising the building trades.
31: Yeah. Numerically, he's the highest,
32: but when you come to mark the stuff, it's all right.
30: John, sorry to put you on the spot.
31: Yeah. No,
30: what is your recommendation?
31: Ben. Ben, yeah.
0: Competitions director Jenny Shackleton oversees the other skills categories.
33: OK, general view of him.
34: General view, I'd say he's probably the best competitor I've seen in my experience of WorldSkills so far.
33: And that's quite a commendation, isn't it?
1: Yeah. As soon as he started putting under pressure,
2: it went to pieces.
3: It wasn't good.
0: At last, it's time to tell the competitors who's going and who's staying home.

0: Will it be hairdresser Donna Leach or her pal Jenny Norman?
1: We would like to take you, Donna, to Japan 2007. So well done.
0: In the painting and decorating, it was neck and neck between Mark Nevin and Chris Blake.
2: It's going to be an extremely difficult, this one, but we've got to make decisions. And the decision is, congratulations to Chris.
0: It's all very emotional for the competitors, for victors and runners-up alike. Of the cooks, will Graham's guinea fowl be on the money, or would Sophie's late plate be her undoing?
1: Sophie, it's no, because you're not ready. Graham, we would like to take you in 2007.
0: Was the garden good enough for Keith and Tim to go?
3: You want to know?
4: Yeah.
2: We'll be going to Japan. I knew that, I could see it.
5: Over the moon, of course you are, but...
6: Just disappointing for everyone else, isn't it? When you've been with people all week and then half of them's got to go home.
7: I have my little cry, but I'm alright then.
8: The best man won, though. Definitely well deserved.
9: I don't think it's really it is yet.
10: It's sort of like shivering down the spine all the time. It's brilliant.
0: The packing's done and it's back on the bus. 23 have been selected by UK Skills to go to Japan. For these talented young people, it's been an unforgettable week.
11: Absolutely amazing, yeah. Can't believe I got through. So,
12: any sympathy for Mark?
11: Oh, hello. I saw emotions that run through here, so it's really hard.
0: Ahead of the winners, 8 months intensive training before Japan. For the rest, it's the end of a dream and the start of a long journey home.

0: Barley Village, deep in the Hertfordshire countryside, has a population of only 650 people. And it's hard to imagine that this sleepy village could be a dangerous place for child pedestrians. But in 2007, on Hertfordshire roads, 52 11 to 12 year old pedestrians and cyclists were seriously injured or killed. Local primary, Barley First, is situated right next to one of the busiest roads in the county. For a lot of the parents, the daily walk to and from school is full of potential hazards.
1: Because of the route we do take, we're not very far from the school, but there is a nasty crossing. This is the worst bit, really.

0: big lorry coming down the road now.
1: It's a very rural area, although it is a what we call a wrap run through from the villages through to the A10. And so although there's a 30 mile an hour limit in the village, you do tend to get people speeding through the village.
0: It's very, very tricky coming the other way because we have to look back behind ourselves, and their signposts are quite difficult to see past as well.
2: I think it's a lot clearer for the children probably in a town. I think pavements are wider and you're channeled towards crossings, whether it be zebra crossings or pelican crossings, and obviously we don't have those sorts of things in the village.
3: Being surrounded by such lovely countryside, a lot of the parents value their walk to school, but their way of life is being jeopardised by the increase in traffic and a number of near misses outside the school gate.
4: My own son, who I walked to school every day and I thought was quite good on the roads, just suddenly, he just ran across the road on the way to school, Church End, outside on the corner by the pub. It's a particularly dangerous part, which is where we have to cross every day. And I always impress on him, but he just ran out and he was lucky nothing was coming. And I think that it's certainly made me, that happening has made me more aware of the dangers.
3: The school realised with such difficult roads on their doorstep, parents needed encouragement to keep walking their children to school, so they enrolled parent volunteers to help deliver road safety training to the children.
1: And there were parents that had commented that they had had to, you know, watch their children closely, and also that we'd noticed when they went out through the school gate that some of them were running off down the road, not waiting for their parents. Road safety, we decided, was an important factor for children, so we felt that by joining in with the partnership with parents, we could actually take on board training the children up to give them more confidence if they're outside on the road and knowing that they would be safe.
5: Have a good look, William.
3: Head teacher Julie Price believes that all 41 children at the school should take responsibility for their own safety on the roads.
1: And what do we need to think about?
6: We have to make sure there's no dangers in what we do.
1: We have to make sure there's no dangers. So what are our dangers?
3: So first, the children did their own risk assessment.
1: Oh, we've got a disagreement. Some people say yes, cars are safe when they're standing still. Some people say that they're not safe when they're standing still. I have to agree with both, but why do I agree
7: with both? I'm a great believer in children being responsible for themselves. If there is anything happening in the school that has dangers that may be attached to it, then I feel that the children should be involved in identifying those dangers and actually working out what they can do to help get rid of those dangers.
1: What should they do?
8: Go back to their teacher.
1: Good girl, you mean step away from the curb, don't you, darling, and get back to
7: them. Therefore, the risk assessment takes place with just them thinking about what activity we're going to be doing and what associated dangers are there. And therefore, they have ownership of it. And I think once you give children ownership of it, you can actually trust them to take on board what you've said.
3: After consultation with Hertfordshire Council, the school found out that there was some free road safety training available for them. And Chi Ming Lai, their local road safety officer, has come along to the school to help train the parents, teachers and children in road safety.
9: Come on in, Bailey. Should we cross that zebra crossing?
3: And at Barley First, they believe in starting them young, with children at reception.
9: Yeah, there are no cars. It's a very young age, but I think it's so important because children are surrounded by dangers around the road when they're walking to school and walking home, and they need to be aware to hold a grown-up's hand from a very young age, to be aware that of a safe place to cross with a grown-up. This role play over here is just so they can act out situations that they might come across in real life.
10: What's happening here is absolutely brilliant. It shows the commitment of the school towards road safety. Basically, it's starting them young. There's markings on the actual playground to show a road type setup. They've got some portable, you know, portable zebra crossing. They've got the portable vehicles, all that kind of thing. So through play, the children are learning about basic road safety and road manners. And hopefully by starting them this early, this takes them right the way through their childhood and through hopefully them being good road users, both as pedestrians and as drivers in the future.
3: A recent study by the Department of Transport looking at the cognitive abilities of children found that young children are particularly poor at identifying danger on the roads.
11: We know that children have difficulties in

perceiving dangers in the road. Children tend to think about, for example, a large vehicle that's travelling very, very slowly to them seems like a bigger danger than a smaller vehicle travelling fast, when of course it's the other way around. And also children have a lower sense of peripheral vision, so they physically can't see as much as

0: and using an adult to support, you can put a bit more of the fear factor and fright on the older children to so that they understand the consequences.
1: For the older children, it's essential that their pedestrian skills training takes place out on the road with real life scenarios.
2: Okay, so can you see it's now gone down there, yeah? Yeah. So do you think it's now safe to go? What do you think?
1: Road Safety Officer Chi helped to train the parent and teacher volunteers.
3: Volunteer training's essential. That's delivered by myself in order for the parents and volunteers, be they teaching assistants, police community support officers or governors, to actually know how to deliver the programme.
4: So, how do we check whether it's safe for us to cross these cars?
5: Can anybody hear an engine noise?
6: No.
5: What if we were deaf and we could...
7: Well, he reminded us of what we should be doing to cross the road safely. So all the things that you really should know and forget over the years. We had to do lots of bending down and peering over cars, you know, so how far can we see? Yeah, just making ourselves very aware of what it's like for a child. So that was brilliant.
5: If somebody was sitting in this car, would they be able to see us if they look in their mirror?
6: Yes.
5: Would they be able to see it? Would you be able to see Freya?
6: No.
5: No.
8: The group I worked with, we started off in the car park looking at the lights on the vehicle and what they meant, things like the reversing lights, the indicators. I was quite surprised, actually, that a lot of the children really had no idea. And it was, I think, probably the first time some of them had actually sat and looked at the back of a car and thought about what the lights mean. So I thought that was a really useful exercise.
3: Now children, don't forget, it's not just the big cars like this. Look at this little one here. Everyone's got to learn how to use a safe crossing place. Everyone's got to learn how to use a junction and to be able to cross between parked cars and understand the dangers of car parks. It's important to engage the parents because ultimately this whole programme needs to be carried by parents. The parents are responsible for their own children and teach safety to their own children. They can't assume that it's the school's responsibility. They need to realise that they can turn a fun journey to the shops into a road safety exercise quite simply.
1: One of the most important parts of the training was to encourage independent thinking in the children.
5: Are you all looking and listening? Don't just rely on me. Why shouldn't you do that?
6: Because your teacher could be wrong.
5: I could be wrong, so you all need to look and listen, make sure that we're doing it properly.
8: I think a lot of the children are completely reliant on their parents. They don't think about the road because they're holding somebody's hand usually and the person says, wait, okay, we'll go over now. So actually getting the children to look for themselves, listen for themselves, also makes you aware that children aren't necessarily very good at doing that. It had never occurred to me that children might not know whether a vehicle's coming towards them or going away from them, and to actually have to point out the difference. And they, you know, they did need that pointing out to them.
5: Safely on the other side. Where?
6: How's it going? Looks like it's gone baby.
1: By regaining their confidence on the roads, the children and parents will be able to hold on to one of the most treasured parts of their rural life, their daily walk to school.
8: Walking to school, we see all sorts of lovely things on the way. We see squirrels and apples on trees, and we stop and pick blackberries and things at this time of year. So it's a really great opportunity to interact with the children, for the children to find out about nature as well as what's going on the roads. So I wouldn't miss it for the world.
1: A recent report by Living Streets found that children who walked to school had a much better knowledge of their local community.
9: The report asked children in the schools to draw pictures of their route to school, including all the major landmarks in their neighbourhood, and then they talked about their experiences, who they met on the route, whether they knew the people's names, etc. And they had a much better sense of the local community, which I think was one of the really striking things that came out of the report. The children who walked to school had much better awareness of their local neighbourhood. They understood the spatial planning and the location of various shops and services. They had better social interactions with their friends, with their neighbours, and they were able to quite quickly pinpoint some of the environmental, the nature impacts of their environment as well. Those who were driven failed to see those things in their neighbourhood because obviously they were just being driven by.
1: Across Britain, almost three quarters

0: The children cycle for recreation. However, only 1 in 5 are allowed to cycle to school. At Barley First, they found out their parents would feel more reassured about their children cycling to school if they had some training.
1: Through the Walk to School initiative and getting more children walking to school rather than travelling by car, what we've found has happened is more children are biking to school. So what we've found is we need to move on, and we needed to introduce bikeability into the framework that we've got to make sure that the children were aware of how they should behave when they're on bikes.
2: Right, quick look at Nick. Very good.
3: From the couple of days of having the road safety, they really took it on board, and I think they learned a lot from it.
4: What if you can, put your left hand on your helmet. If you can manage it.
5: There was definitely a noticeable difference. The thing that he remembered from the sessions most of all was the stop, look, listen, think. And he often says that to me now, which is great.
1: I think they've become more aware of what their children could do through it being pointed out to them what they should do with their children. I think that came over in the training, actually. You saw a marked change in the way they saw their children out and how far they let them go away from them outside the school gate.
6: Because it is something that as adults we just take for granted, and we do need to put ourselves back into the child's view, really.

0: I think sometimes people are more interested in just ticking the boxes and making the quota. With the parents' voice, it's not just an agenda no more. It's actually a community group that's deciding as a community and as parents what direction they want to take their centre in.
1: The parent voice is seen by many to be a valuable resource for children's centres. In this programme, we look at how two different children's centres collect, listen and act upon their parents' voices.

0: Good morning. Welcome to County Children's Centre. My name's Sue Corkin. I'm the Children's Centre leader here. Parent voice to us is crucial, absolutely crucial. We have an opportunity today to show you the breastfeeding support group, which is consisted of professionals, but more importantly, parents within the community. We have a breastfeeder peer support who is our eyes and ears within the community, and it gives opportunity for me as a leader to be able to take those issues, concerns, opportunities directly from her and feed that back into the services that we provide.
1: You have your hard times where you think, but you do get through them, and once you do get your routine and once he knows what he's doing, it'll become second. Just think, how clever is my son?
0: I physically can't.

0: can't do and capture the feelings and the thoughts of all the parents that come into the centre, but at the end of the day, I'm the main person responsible. I am the leader of this centre, and in order for that to be achieved, the services need to be captured, and the way to do that is to be formal.
1: Link workers are on hand at every session to record thoughts or suggestions that parents volunteer.
2: So if we just evaluate the service that we've done today, and then I take it to my manager just to see, can she just take it any further than that? Is that all right?
0: The link workers core staff will then take that to a parent consultation formalised form, so the request is not just taken lightly, it is taken seriously, every comment is taken seriously in the centre. That parent consultation form process will then be brought to me via a link worker core meeting. Thanks for coming to the core team meeting. I think the priority for the agenda has to be the parent consultation process and the parent feedback of services. We're coming to the end of the financial year now, so we need to be looking at prioritising what the needs of the families are.
3: I've done the play and learn for the English as the second language one, and basically from the evaluations they want more.
0: OK, if you give me that parent consultation form then, Chris, I'll look at that. I mean, I don't see that there's any reason why not. We just need to really look at the timetable and prioritise a meeting to discuss the timetable, because if everyone's coming in with new ideas from the families... Inevitably, as a leader, the job is not easy, and, you know, the processes that we have to go through. It's so easy to take the road of going down the task and not going through the process. We can tick boxes, we can get evaluations and put them in the drawer, and the task is hard if you go through the process, but going through the process is really important. To be able to be transparent, to be able to, you know, people to see that we've made a difference in people's lives.
1: This ethos is carried on into the centre's parent focus group, where Sue gets direct feedback from centre users.
4: I'm actually on the parent focus group, and that was because when we first come to do stuff with the baby, that we were encouraged to leave feedback and to try and raise things that we wanted to do.
1: Today they're discussing extending services during holiday periods.
0: Sabina, have you got any parent evaluation?
5: Yes, actually, it's a library group. While half term is on, there's, as you know, it's not on. Mm-hmm. Parents were asking whether it would be possible to organise it maybe in the centre or organise something to replace the service.
0: They've got a family link worker meeting coming up, so we'll take that as part of that process to the family link worker meeting.
5: It feels like there should be more going on while they're half term, because the children are at home rather than services being cancelled.
4: I'll be honest with you, I wouldn't have done it if I didn't think that it would be worthwhile. If we never got heard and we never had a voice, I would have just left it to somebody else, and it would have been somebody else's problem. But we just thought that because we knew that the voice was getting heard, that it would be good to have especially a dad on the parents group that can put their side across. So it's not just the people who are getting paid to work here making all the decisions, it's actually a community decision.
6: Baby massage, a couple of the parents have said now that the course is finished, that the... Because they seen that the children enjoyed it and the parents enjoyed it getting together, that they wanted to see if there was anything that they could do to follow it on, you know, to keep it going.
0: The parent focus group is a two-way situation. They're there for me to sound to them, and I'm also there as a sounding board. You know, they've got things they need to say, there's things that they need to change, things that they want to praise, things that they want to take off, and that's about the partnership we've got. And I see that as a really positive two-way consultation process.
1: On the other side of the country, a children's centre in North Tyneside has taken a different approach to parent voice.
7: Hi, my name's Lynn. I'm a parent at the Howden Children's Centre. We're having a road talk today here at St Paul's to get the parents' voice across and for my voice across to other parents so they can have a say in what happens in the Howden Children's Centre. I think it's a really good area to have a road tour in, so we'd just like to come in and have a look.
1: Parent volunteers use the road show's informal setting to encourage and promote the Children's Centre's services.
7: Well, anyway, have you heard about the parents and carers, Heidi?
8: Yeah.
7: Do you not fancy coming along?
8: It's
7: on a Friday afternoon, and we're really keen to get parents involved, and especially somebody that's used the centre a lot and still got little ones going.
8: Right.
7: And it's fresh as well. I don't know if you want to come along and give your views.
8: I don't know, I might see what it's all about.
9: We did quite a lot of research when the Children's Centre first opened, and it was about how

do engage people, and word of mouth is how you engage people, and it really does work. Having parents involved in roadshows and fun days is really quite important, because parents listen to other parents. If a parent was to say, come along to the children's centre, this is what it's done for me, this is what I've achieved.

0: sit and play. They've got activities for them. There's a bloke doing there nice, making nice movies. Well, not bad actually. She enjoys it, I enjoy it. Get to meet some of the other parents.
1: We know what we'll have to deliver, we know what our targets are, but to listen to parents and to hear what parents will engage in is about them setting their own goals and about them telling us that, yes, I understand what needs to happen. I'm going to engage in it this way. And that's what makes it successful.
2: Within the centre itself, parent voice directs the running of many sessions.
3: Hi, my name's Debbie Highmarsh. I'm the Parental Involvement Officer here at South West Locality Children's Centres, and welcome to our Stay and Play. Stay and Play we set up about 5 years ago in response to parents' request to not have waiting lists. They wanted creative play groups. They didn't want to have to wait for them. But also we wanted to open our services up. We wanted to encourage the very hardest to reach in. We didn't want there to be any stigmatisation. So families here can access when they want, if they want, where they want.
2: Stay and play sessions are also an opportunity for staff to publicise other services running at the centre.
3: I had an email through from Riverside Centre in North Shields, and they're doing the ESOL course, the English course. They have creche for the little one.
4: What was creche name?
3: Creche is childcare, so while you do the course...
4: Someone can look after my...
3: Yes, he goes into the childcare.
4: Yeah.
3: Oh, would you like me to email you all of the details of the course?
4: Yeah.
3: We also class Stay and Play as a community network, so it allows us to informally ask parents their views on things, what they want within the sessions, are things working well in the centre, and it's all informal, so we can informally gather information and then we can action parents' requests, and that's so every parent knows that they have a voice within this centre. We've got a Mother's Day pamper session instead of doing the craft courses on the day of Wall's End. Do you want to just put your name down for that one?
5: Aye, you can do, uh-huh. How much are the things costing that?
3: They're free.
5: All of it? Like, all the people on it?
3: Yeah.
1: As part of the family support structure, children's centres have prioritised in this area that we need a parental involvement worker. It's really important for me to be able to catch up with Debbie to hear about what's going on, because there's not just one parents group, there's more than one parents group, and Debbie is the voice, if you like, for the children's centre into those groups. I've had a little bit of feedback in terms of the review of the family support services, and I'm aware that you've developed the consultation form which is going to ask parents about the services we provide, any gaps, anything that they would like to see there.
3: We've been handing it out over the last week, and it's been quite positive. Not only have we had the feedback on, you know, what they like, what services they think are missing, what they think are missing within specific services, but because these services cover the whole locality, so that's all our three children's centres, some of the parents have been asking, you know, well, what's bumps to babies? It allows us to explain what those services are.
1: And it would be impossible to be able to go around to every meeting, to every service that's on offer, in order to hear a parent's voice, in order to hear all of the parents' voices. Debbie can bring that information back to me, and I can hear what the issues are, what the successes are, and what it is we need to do to continue to develop our services. Have you had any early signs? Is there any patterns coming out in terms of where you've already distributed these questionnaires?
3: They're all saying that they're very, very happy with what they're getting now. And it's sort of minor changes. You know, they're wanting things for the 1 to 2 year olds. They want more messy, creative play. So we're inputting them into the services that are running now, so they can immediately see that their wishes are being taken into account.
2: A parent and carers group, created and run by parents, is testament to the importance and the independence of parent voice within the centre. Even the centre leader needs an invite to attend.
1: Thank you for the invite at the end meeting today.
6: Well, Parent and Carers is a group just for parents. There's no staff involved, apart from if we need extra health support. So it's just for parents, and we do trips. And if I hadn't done trips, if I hadn't been part of that group, my daughters wouldn't have been going to the places they go to, and they wouldn't have made friends, and I just would be sitting in the house.

0: doing nothing.
1: And I've heard about these craft sessions that you're changing kind of the format of your group to encourage more people to come along. Does anyone have an update on how the last one went?
2: The first one, we didn't have a proper room, so mm-hmm. we did it in the foyer.
1: Right. Do any of the parents who aren't part of this group make any suggestions about where they'd like you to go?
2: We had a questionnaire last year.
3: We picked out the four most popular places.
4: Uh-huh. The ticket.
3: We got really good
4: fantastic
3: feedback.
4: Deal.
1: I think what you'll find in a lot of lives of the families who engage in our children's centre is they've been told by people for years about what's going to happen, or they will just take whatever life deals. This is a real opportunity to enable people to truly participate and have a voice in something that is meaningful and is making a difference.
5: It's important for me that the parents' voices here, because we know the impact that has on their children. The Every Child Matters outcomes, being healthy, staying safe, enjoying, achieving, they're all vital. We can see a difference. We just need to make sure that we measure that difference now and see their journeys through.

0: the idea of the What Can We Do project is exactly that, that it turns children into can-do people.
1: Welcome to Broadford Primary School. We are going to take you on a journey through our Twist project.
0: The first thing that happens in the What Can We Do project is that the children are taken around their local area and they identify various things that they would like to change.
2: We started our project by making a PowerPoint presentation about what we wanted to change inside and outside our school. We chose four different things. The two inside school was our floor games had faded away and we didn't have enough shaded area to eat the packed lunches in the summer. In our local park there was too much litter and not enough bins were being used. Our main one that we actually chose for the project was the road safety.
0: The next thing that happens is that the children have to put together a PowerPoint presentation that illustrates the different issues that they have identified. They present that to a variety of different power partners who are key people from different organisations. From that moment onwards, the children have to work with the Twist Partnership, with the member of staff in the school, the project leader, and with the power partner to complete a social enterprise that addresses the particular issue that they've chosen.
1: This is X marks the spot!
3: The X is where the lollipop lady used to stand for our school. We chose road safety for our project because our lollipop lady resigned a couple months before. People didn't realise that this road was dangerous to cross without a lollipop lady.
0: The project leaders can be teaching members of staff, but tend to be non-teaching members of staff, and also tend to be very skilled at allowing the children to take responsibility for their own learning and to work independently.
4: My role in the project is a project leader, so although I'm encouraging the children to take a very active role and it's got to be their work, I'm overseeing the project and helping and guiding in any way I can. I've been helping them with computer work, obviously typing up their notes, phoning people for them. They've interviewed people from the local authority, from the Havering Road Safety Team, and obviously I've arranged those interviews.
5: Mr. Ray Crane came to see us because we wondered why we didn't have a lollipop lady.

0: and he told us that there are 63 sites in Haven, so only 43 are manned by Lollipop staff. And we sent Ray Crane emails saying thank you for coming to visit us, and he also sent some back.
1: Thank you for your email. It was a pleasure meeting with you all on the Monday the 2nd of July, and I thank you most sincerely for making me so welcome, which people do not always do when they know that you work for the council.
2: I'm Ray Crane, I'm the Road Safety Manager of London Borough of Havering.
3: And first of all, meeting Mr Ray Crane, we started off a bit nervous, and then after we was talking to him, asking about why we didn't have a lollipop lady, we got to know him a bit more, and he was nice and didn't get so nervous, and we was just talking to him and he was telling us more and more stuff about why the roads were dangerous and there was a shortage of lollipop people.
2: They came to me and said that they hadn't got a school cross patrol, and gave me quite a grilling actually, and which I think, you know, is excellent.
4: The kind of learning that generally takes place is that they go outside their normal sphere of experience. They see things that they wouldn't ordinarily see. They go to places, to businesses that they wouldn't ordinarily see. And they have to sit down at meetings with adults and discuss adult topics.
1: This is the infants poster. It has more pictures so that they will understand it better.
5: And this is the junior road safety poster with the Green Cross code.
3: We put the posters facing outside, so when the nursery parents come in, they come down, they wait for their children there so they can see the poster.
6: They thought that some should be inside school so that the children could see them, and some should be facing outside of school so that parents can see them too. And they've been active in making the posters in class and in school, and then physically going around and putting them up everywhere.
7: This is our banner. Our banner's from our power partner Ken Wilson. The banner's on our gate to make drivers be aware when children are crossing the road.
2: As a power partner, really what I'm there for is just to encourage the children in what they're trying to do. And so, you know, it may be just a few emails, it may be just giving them a few words of advice, maybe people that they may like to try and contact. And then really it's up to them, and in this case Angie, to sort of make it all work.
6: The children felt that if they contacted their power partner, he would be able to perhaps sponsor them for a banner outside their school, because they felt they'd targeted both parents and children, but not necessarily drivers in Farringdon Avenue. So they felt they wanted to do something about that.
2: I've been involved with this project for, I think this is the third year, and each group has been different in actually what they're trying to achieve. But this group of young people have been very focused in the area that they wanted to look at, you know, been very focused about road safety and actually doing something for their own school.
4: The power partner works with the school in any way really that they find interesting. Sometimes they're able to help in ways that are quite explicit. Occasionally they might provide funding for bits and pieces that might be needed in the project. Sometimes they might have quite an obvious skill that they can lend to the project.
7: We designed a t-shirt for our play.
8: Our slogan is "Don't be a donut, be safe."
6: And they were all brainstorming ideas, but Mariah came up with the idea of "Don't be a donut," and then they all started getting involved and thought, yes, we could have a donut on the top of a lollipop stick. And actually one of the children's posters, Jack, has done somebody being run over, and instead of blood coming out, it's jam.
5: It makes me very proud to be a junior road safety officer.
6: Ray Crane put us in touch with Elaine Price, and she really oversees the junior road safety officer scheme within the borough.
3: We was talking to her about we wanted to make the road safer, and next week she came back and she gave us all junior road safety officer pack.
6: Because this is a really lovely thing to do, and you've worked so hard. Remember to talk nice and loudly, because I'm right at the back of the hall here.
9: Good morning, welcome to our road safety assembly.
1: This is Jazz.
10: This is Jenny.
11: This is Josh.
12: This is Lauren.
13: This is Jack.
3: And this is Mariah. And we have been doing a project in conjunction with the Twist Partnership and our project leader, Mrs. Brown.
5: We decided that we're not going to be
14: walking.

0: going to be? What can we do?
1: The children thought it would be a really good idea to have an assembly within the school to make parents and carers more aware of the Green Cross Code and how to cross the road safely.
2: So good luck with the assembly. I'm sure it'll look good. All right?
0: Okay.
2: Good luck. I've got my fingers crossed for you.
3: Good morning, everyone. Welcome to our very special assembly, which has a very important message. They have been passionate about this project. I think that they felt that it was a really good opportunity for them to actually make their views known.
4: We haven't had an helicopter lady outside our school since last Christmas. We think it's dangerous for children to cross Farringdon Avenue without any help.
3: I think that they were very good in using sort of their skills of persuasive argument to actually present their case, and they knew that it was a very strong case. Their confidence has grown from the time that they actually started presenting that, because they've had so much more experience in terms of having to articulate their views more clearly to people outside of our school community.
5: So far we have had a meeting with Mr. A. Crane, the road safety manager of Havering, and he told us that there are 63 sites but only 43 are manned by lollipop staff.
0: And we need your help!
2: When I first saw them, they did a presentation to a group of PAL partners, where the PAL partners chose which school they wanted to work with. And they were all a bit nervous, as you can understand, but I think what this project does is it actually gives them the confidence to actually say and do things that maybe they wouldn't have thought of before.
6: It is our aim to make parents, carers and children more responsible when crossing the road. So this is what shouldn't happen.
3: The assembly that the children put on, I thought was put on very, very well. I'm very, very proud of the children, because everything that they did in assembly this morning was children-led. That was all their own ideas this morning, and they were just guided and supported by staff.
4: One morning, Jack was walking to school with his mum.
7: This is when things start to go wrong for Jack.
8: Jack, come back, there's a car there. Jack!
4: Captain safe here. Jack, don't be a donut, be safe.
9: Fortunately for Jack, Captain Safe was there to rescue him, but for us, Captain Safe isn't there, for be aware when crossing the road.
10: I had a dream that I was becoming a warrior, and then we like made up a character called Captain Safe. Josh came up with the name, and then they like all decided it was me because came up with the dream.
4: First, find a safe place to cross, then stop. Stand on the pavement, but not too close to the edge of the curb.
1: I think the project has really empowered the children.
4: Look straight across the road, don't run.
1: The beginning stages, they were a bit reluctant, they were worried about giving PowerPoint presentation, things that they'd never done before. But actually now they just want to do everything, and it's been a really wonderful experience for me to see them grow in that way.
6: If anyone is interested in becoming a lollipop person, please contact Mr. Ray Crane, Road Safety Manager of Havering.
5: Now we have become junior road safety officers. If you're unsure about crossing the road, please come and see us or Mrs. Brown.
1: It's been really a lovely experience for me to have contact outside of school, and I think it's made my confidence, like the children's, I think my confidence has grown. We've all really been put out of our comfort zones, myself included, I think our power partner, and I think it's been a really good experience for us all.
0: Don't
7: be
4: I
5: donut
0: be
11: safe!
12: What this project is actually about is about leadership. So as long as they have undertaken various different things that help to build confidence and to make the young people, everybody involved in it, feel empowered, then that's really all that matters.
2: Well, it looks as though it's going to go ahead. I've spoken to the engineers this morning and they said that we're just waiting for one man, the councillor, and it looks as though he's going to support us, to sign a piece of paper to say go ahead, and the work on the zebra crossing right outside the school gates will start and will go ahead. So before Christmas you could also have a brand new zebra crossing outside the school. And a lot of that is down to you and your persistence, all down to your hard work.
12: We realise now that it's not only the children who really benefit from the project, and it's not even just the members of staff who are leading the project. Everybody becomes really inspired by the children's enthusiasm and by their drive.

0: There are an estimated 175,000 young carers identified in the UK, aged 18 or under. Many of them, and particularly in secondary, are experiencing problems at school, such as poor attainment and bullying.
1: With schools nowadays, they don't understand like what a young carer is, and some of the pupils don't even understand. They don't even know what a young carer is.
2: How can we tell which of our children in school are young carers? Just by looking? Very difficult. They look just like all the other children in the school.
3: Some carers don't even define themselves as young carers. They don't realise that what they're doing has a name, has a role.
4: When my mum was really bad, I used to have to miss time off school so I can help her get to appointments, like say doctor's appointments.
1: When I'm at school, people around me who don't understand the situation that I'm in, they don't know that my mum's blind.
5: Young carers might be very afraid of what will happen if they tell a teacher about their circumstances.
3: Even if a teacher does the smallest thing, it can make the biggest difference for a young carer.
0: In this programme, we will hear from young carers and experts on what teachers can do to help them and find out more about their lives. So who are young carers?
6: A young carer is somebody under the age of 18, and we come across young carers as young as 4 or 5 sometimes, and they're looking after somebody in their family who's got a disability, an illness, or a mental health problem or a substance misuse problem. Young carers have all kinds of issues that can get in the way of schoolwork, but teachers can help with those.
1: My name is James, I'm 16 and I'm a young carer. I look after my mum because she's blind, and I help her with like lots of stuff. For example, cleaning, cooking, and looking after other siblings.
7: I class him as my little star. He goes on, helps everybody. He'll do anything. He makes cups of teas. He helps with the cooking and anything. He helps with his dad, and yeah, he'd do anything for anybody really.
1: This is my family, and I help look after this one, this one, this one, and this one. Help out in the morning, get them ready for school, and just basically keep them amused. When I'm at school, there's like people around me who don't understand the situation that I'm in. For example, they don't know that my mum's disabled. They all think that I'm like a general person, when, to be honest, I have more responsibility than some of the children.
6: All of us will be touched by caring issues at some point in our lives, but it's important to recognise that these young people do have some really quite unique pressures going on in their lives. They're taking on really sometimes quite extreme caring roles that are getting in the way of their education, and they do need specialist support in order to be able to cope with that.
3: My name's Reese, I'm 17. I started caring for my sister when I was about the age of 12 and a half. My sister's a year older than me. Due to her chronic fatigue syndrome, she was in bed for 2 years of her teenage life, which was really quite depressing for her. So my main role helping her was to just sit with her and watch films with her and just keep her company, really, because she didn't have any friends and she didn't have anything to do when she was in bed for all that time. I also help by just looking out for my family and cooking and cleaning and taking the load off my mum.
5: Young carers might be very afraid of what will happen if they tell a teacher about their circumstances, or may feel that their parent has something that's quite stigmatising, mental health difficulties or HIV and AIDS, and feel very embarrassed to share.

0: anything. So when a young carer does say something's happening at home or those circumstances, teachers have to be very sensitive in listening to that and hearing that.
1: I'm Tanya, I'm 16. I've been caring for my mum since I can remember. She suffers from depression and anxiety. She used to be an alcoholic, but she's not anymore. So I help her out when I help her go out of the house because she can't go out on her own. I help her when she's depressed and she can't do things.
2: So how do you identify young carers in the classroom?
3: If a pupil starts being late for school regularly or not handing homework in, or their performance at school drops dramatically and there doesn't really seem to be an obvious reason for it, it's possible that they could be in a caring role at home.
1: Well, when my mum was really bad, school was hard, I was constantly thinking, is she okay? Is she drunk? And I used to get really upset. I used to cry a lot, and I used to distance myself from people because I was spending less time at school. I was like losing out on mates because I wasn't there as much, I wasn't involved.
3: Some young carers see school as a sanctuary where really they're just trying to blend in. There is a substantial minority of young carers who actually their anger or their frustrations about caring do flare up at schools, and they might have quite severe behavioural issues at schools where the root cause is their caring role.
1: Some young carers don't like to speak about their problems. I call them secret carers. They like to keep things closed and quiet. But teachers can find the signs. A young carer is usually very snappy and angry. Sometimes they look for attention because they don't get as much as they should, tired, and they don't like talking about home life or family.
2: So what's the impact of these adult responsibilities on young carers?
4: When my mum was away, my sister needed constant care. So if my mum had to take my brother to a football game or to school or parents' evening, my sister did need the care the whole time. Something that I did do is when she started to get a little bit better, when she was in her wheelchair, I had to help her transfer from bed to wheelchair, wheelchair to bath. I had to help bath her.
1: When my mum was really bad, I used to have to miss time off school so I can help her get to appointments, like say doctor's appointments. I used to make sure my brother wasn't getting in any trouble. I used to make sure he was up and going to school, otherwise he wouldn't. And just cooking when my mum couldn't, and just normal housework chores and stuff.
5: I couldn't go and play basketball because it was organised for after schools.
1: When I'm at school, I used to get tired and stressed at the teachers and stuff.
5: With school, I try my best to get everything in on time, for example, coursework, homework, and just catching up on work that I've missed because I've been late.
6: Affects them quite a bit because they don't have the time to do their work like they should do because they've got more responsibilities. They can't just be a child. They have to have the adult responsibility of coming in and not relaxing like they should do. It's a lot for a child to take on, really.
2: So how can schools and teachers help young carers? One of the first things schools can do is to raise awareness of young carers amongst their staff. For example, with a drop-in session like this one.
7: How can we tell which of our children in school are young carers? Just by looking? Very difficult. They look just like all the other children in the school.
8: It doesn't take a lot. Just little changes really make a huge difference to young carers. It's just about being aware and making small allowances. Like one teacher told me, movable goalposts don't have rigid rules. Make the goalposts a bit flexible.
4: I think that a good idea would be that there is a question on an enrolment form for a student to go to a new school. Are you a young carer? Because of then the teachers will know straight from the beginning that they do look after someone, and they can help them in whatever way that they feel possible.
9: We make the school a safe place for the child to come forward simply by having a notice board, letting them know that if they are a young carer, if they're looking after someone in the family, who in the school can they talk to, so that the child can self-refer if they need to.
5: All of the young carers would say that at school it would be like much of a help if teachers could set up like a homework club or some sort of club or like organisation where young carers can go.
3: Teachers need to realise

0: that you don't have to be an expert to provide some help. It can simply be about listening and about knowing who else is out there to give the pupil help. Schools sometimes have counsellors or other pastoral staff, and they might be a really good person to take a lead on support for young carers.
1: One of the teachers at my school that made a big difference to me was my head of house. As soon as she found out I was a young carer, she helped me through a lot. I was allowed to speak to her when I needed to. She let me have time out of lessons when I was feeling stressed or angry. She'd just be there to listen to me when I needed her to.
2: I had a few teachers at my school who were very supportive of me because of my caring role, one of which made sure that I didn't give up the things that I really liked to do at school, my hobbies. It was actually a PE teacher who said to me, you know, don't give up on playing rugby, don't give up on playing hockey just because of your sister's illness. We'll try and help you in whatever way. And that was really good because they tried to fix more home games, so then I didn't have to travel anywhere. And he tried to make practices earlier, so then my brother could wait and we could get picked up at the same time. Something that really I thought was important because of it was my childhood and I didn't want it to change because of my caring role.
1: One of the things that really worked for me was a timeout card. That's a little slip that you show to your teacher when you're feeling stressed and feel you need to leave a lesson. You just show it to him and you can leave without getting in any trouble. So you've got time to clear your head and calm down before you go back into the lesson.
3: Young carers have also told us that it's so important to be able to phone home and find out how the person that they're caring for is. Often a pupil might be in school, but they're lacking concentration because they're so worried about the person at home. And many schools have implemented a phone card, so a discreet card that they can show to the teacher, which gives them permission to use their mobile or the school phone at break times or lunch times. And this can make all the difference to the child.
0: The Princess Royal Trust for Carers and other charities like Barnardo's and Action for Children run young carers projects in most areas these days. So teachers will find that there are young carers workers who can come into school, work alongside them, offer mentoring sessions in school, and also a whole range of support services outside of school that can help the pupil get back on track and re-engaged with their education.
4: If you'd like to know more about how schools can support young carers, more information and resources can be found on our website, www.teachers.tv.
1: I'd say to teachers with young carers in their class, don't be so hard on them because they can get stressed. Sometimes it's hard to sleep if you're a young carer, so you're going to be grotty in the morning. Just ignore them when they're stressing out. Don't pressure them, because that'll only make them worse.
5: If it was put into the curriculum, then it'd teach everyone about what a young carer is and how they feel, what situations they might be under.
2: There are a few teachers at my school who are really supportive of me, and I think without them, I would not have continued my academic career in the way that I have. I think I wasn't affected as badly as some people are by their caring roles at school because of those teachers, and I really do thank them for helping me, you know, get my uni place and to carry on the dream that I had for my career and not let it get affected by my caring role.
1: Thanks to the teachers that supported me through my difficult times and helped me along with coursework, I've now got my goal back on track and I can see where I'm going to be in 3 years' time.
2: Even if a teacher does the smallest thing, it can make the biggest difference for a young carer. I think a young carer is so used to looking after someone else, it must be really nice for all of us just to feel that there's someone out there who cares back.

0: As a nation, we are increasingly fearful of crime and concerned about safety. There are already over 4.3 million surveillance cameras in the UK, so it's no surprise that they are becoming commonplace in the nation's schools. Alongside cameras, schools are resorting to a range of security measures, from innovative building design through to metal detectors and sophisticated tracking devices.
1: If we opened up all the facilities that were available, mums and dads could look how many times their youngster had been to the toilet, what time they went.

0: for mums and dads and for children.
1: We could make society completely safe by having cameras in everybody's home and cameras everywhere so people were watched all the time. The trade-off is people's freedom in that. Do we really want a situation where we're utterly safe and utterly watched all the time?
2: I think CCTV is a good idea because it makes us feel a lot safer and we can be watched and see what goes on.
3: If you overuse security, then it can get into the wrong hands, and like, I think that we've kind of gone a bit out of hand with security and stuff.
4: I think the security is good at our school because we've got all the cameras around everywhere and all the entrances are like guarded, and then like with the metal detector it's just added security.
5: I ain't got nothing, honestly. Don't need to check.
6: Sorry, but I have to check everyone. Arms up.
7: There is an argument that we shouldn't be over-vigilant of our nation's children. So are schools getting the level of security right? And what are the benefits and pitfalls of the different approaches?
8: Tighter security in school is for everyone's benefit. If you ask any parent what the first thing they want from their children's school, it's that their children are safe. And therefore, we have a responsibility to make sure that the school environment is safe. But it also has to be safe for everybody who works there.
9: An unsafe school is a place that a significant proportion of kids won't wish to go and are not concentrating while they're there on learning, but are thinking about their own personal circumstances. So having a safe environment is absolutely critical.
1: Children need to be protected sometimes from the outside world. I think schools can be a magnet for burglary, certainly, and sometimes for people who would do them harm. And I do think we need to get that level of protection right. But the idea that within school you need to protect children from each other all of the time is quite dangerous.
7: Nevertheless, securing schools has presented opportunities for the private.
10: The market for school security is growing rapidly. It's huge. There's 30 odd thousand schools in the UK. There's the BSF, an academy programme, which I believe is an opportunity that cannot be missed in relation to working out exactly what makes a safe and secure school. What I'm recommending is looking at how do we create a safe environment. We're looking at CCTV, we're looking at physical security as in gates, grills, we're looking at access control.
7: The government's academies scheme has provided an opportunity for a range of innovative security measures to be put into practice in schools, and Grace Academy in Solihull is no exception.
11: We have a responsibility, a duty of care to the parents of, you know, the 1,200 odd youngsters in the building. We want the parents and the community to feel that when those children walk through those gates, they're going to be well looked after in every way possible.
7: Overseeing the arrangements for security at all three planned Grace Academies is Executive Principal David Wootton.
0: Goodness me, I mean, a lot of the things that we've put in place are not rocket science, but they need to be done to a certain level, to a certain standard for it to work. You start with a very sizable security perimeter fence, security gates, access control gates.
12: This is the 2.4 metre high fence that we have that surrounds the whole of the academy site. And we have a 20 acre site, and keeping the site secure, it was a fundamental part of the initial design.
0: You then have got the piazza, a large open area where youngsters play, so there's no real hiding place, it's clearly visible. And then you've got access control on the doors, and as well as using technology, very important to use people. So we at Solihull have got people there all the time. Whenever the youngsters are exiting or entering, or whenever visitors arrive, it's a combination of technology and people.
12: We have 32 CCTV cameras across the academy. A number of them are outside protecting the external face of the building and also monitoring movements at break time and at lunch times. Additionally, we have

0: cameras inside, which are designed to monitor student movements, to make sure that any incident that goes on in the corridors between lesson changes is monitored, and students feel safe because they know that monitoring is happening.
1: And overarching all the safety elements is the smart card.
2: The smart card really runs the operational side of the academy. It provides access to the academy through the gates, it provides access to the academy through the door. It's a single entry door into the academy, so we haven't got children entering and exiting all in different places. All the youngsters arrive through the main door, so we can look at them, we can monitor them, we can make sure they're safe.
0: In order to provide local security for every classroom, what we have is a proximity card reader on every lock. This prevents students accessing the classrooms without authorisation, but also gives us security and being able to lock down every classroom, every toilet, every office without the need of keys.
2: I suppose really in terms of security, you think of some of the worrying things that really happen. And in terms of Solihull, oh, we've got a lockdown procedure that's brilliant. No one can access any room off a corridor that's got children in unless they have a smart card. And if we move to lockdown, then the whole school remains inside their classrooms with their teachers until the signal's given. Now, we've never had to use that. Hopefully we never have to, but it's a nice procedure to have in place.
3: The lockdown situation in a school is looking at it from the wrong perspective, if I may say. The reason being that you're locking down the school after the terrible incident has happened. My focus is on stopping the terrible incident happening in the first place. If I was 14, 15 at school and I was told by the head teacher in assembly that we had a new lockdown facility, that would make me quite fearful, I think.
1: Nevertheless, Grace Academy is convinced of the value of smart cards.
2: The incidence of bullying has reduced quite significantly, and the incidence of vandalism has reduced to zero virtually. It does mean that youngsters using the smart card have got the security of knowing that staff will know where they are all the time and they'll be able to be there to help. The other one, of course, with the smart card is it controls registration. And instead of registering youngsters in the morning and the afternoon, we actually register youngsters every hour. So we know whether youngsters are late, we know whether youngsters are on time, we know whether they're there or not. So internal truancy and the dangers of safety that go along with that are very, very much reduced.
4: I think people's fertile imaginations have provided a very good marketing tool to manufacturers of the latest gizmos on the market. People are concerned that children will be abducted when this is really a pretty groundless fear. They're concerned that children themselves can't be trusted to get themselves from A to B. I think there are so many popular concerns about children that all someone has to do is come up with a gizmo and claim that they can deal with it, and they'll find a market for it.
1: But this route towards a secure school by using highly visible technology is not the only path to follow. And at Faywood Children's Centre in London, Jonathan Lear used award-winning design to meet the learning needs of teachers and pupils.
5: You're arriving at an open deck, it's got the buggy park, and then you're into the building. And that sequence of arrival is very different to that traditional model of having a large wall, a big fence which is locked down and only open at certain times. People come into this building, are coming through a very open environment, and it looks. And also there's a kind of curiosity value here as well, because you're arriving and you think, well, what exactly is this building? And it's not until you get through that lobby perhaps you've got an idea it's actually a children's centre for younger learners. You know, you might think, well, this is something else, it's for grown-ups or something else going on. So as a building, it doesn't fit that traditional model. Oh, it looks like a children's centre or a nursery. It doesn't, you know, it's a very different model. So we like to think there's a bit of mystery going on as you approach the building.
6: We wanted a building that was sheltered from above, so we've got this beautiful roof, but that wasn't sort of bricked in or sort of panels of glass or anything like that. So we wanted the children to be able to feel that it was hot today or cold or windy or wet, all those sorts of things, and that they were able to see what was going on in their community.
5: We looked at how to approach a nursery and a children's centre very differently to the standard model. The standard model is a bungalow, effectively, in a large grassy site.

0: Right, with a 3 metre high fence around it. They wanted a very high fence here. That's a very intimidating environment, not only for someone arriving at the building for the first time, but also for the children to actually be working, the children to be actually taught in and actually play in. And so we've actually taken that model and made the outdoor play environment part of the building itself. So the security fence is actually full height right to the eaves of the building. So in fact, the play areas are no longer external, they're fully covered, which gives the children much greater access to the outdoor environment and improves their health.
1: The parents are quite reassured because they can walk past at any time and see their children in there. And because of the outdoor environment, it does encourage that sort of independent learning.
2: You can't catch us!
0: The way the skin works, because it's actually quite a fine grain to the weave of the mesh, from the inside it looks quite transparent. When from the outside it becomes slightly denser and you see less of activity within the building itself until you get right close up. So it actually has a very subtle effect on transparency. You've got a sense of being secure and a sense of being private, but you can actually see out and see the world around you. Once you're in the building, you're in a safe, secure, effectively a safe, secure shed. I mean, this is a very well-designed, light, airy box, but once you're within it, the children and the staff are safe. So therefore, it's all about designing that control as you come in through the front door. Once you're through the control, it's a safe environment. Conventionally, they wanted a 3 metre fence, which would be, way above our heads, and then nothing. And of course, that doesn't give you a secure environment. For here, if the play spaces are inside, someone walking by could throw a bottle over the fence, smashes, and therefore the play space can't be used. So the fence all the way to the underside of the building gives you that secure screen. And then working with that screen, at high level, we introduce the lozenges to create a creative, very almost slightly flamboyant, but stimulating external skin, which gives the external expression to the building.
3: Even at Fairwood, some CCTV is still necessary.
1: The CCTV really just goes around the perimeter of the building, so it only shows us what's going on outside the building. And really the thing that we've used that most for, it's not so much been us that's used it, is if there's been any incidents in the local community, people have come and asked to use our CCTV to see if there's been anything. So it's not been something that has been important to our operation of this centre sort of thing. It's just an additional layer of security should it be needed.
0: The security itself is not dominating, you're not aware of the security going on. I think that's the main thing as a designer you're trying for, that the security is in the background and it's not in your face as some kind of dominant aspect of the design. And getting that right, certainly here, the building itself, although it is a very secure building, you wouldn't know that from immediate appearances. It just works in a very indirect way.

0: As a nation, we are increasingly fearful of crime and concerned about safety. There are already over 4.3 million surveillance cameras in the UK, so it's no surprise that they are becoming commonplace in the nation's schools. Alongside cameras, schools are resorting to a range of security measures, from innovative building design through to metal detectors and sophisticated tracking devices.
1: If we opened up all the facilities that were available, mums and dads could look how many times their youngster had been to the toilet, what time they went, what they had for lunch, and we haven't gone that far. It sounds a little bit Big Brother that way, but we do use it to provide security and peace of mind for mums and dads and for children.
2: We could make society completely safe by having cameras in everybody's home and cameras everywhere so people were watched all the time. The trade-off is people's freedom in that. Do we really want a situation where we're utterly safe and utterly watched all the time?
0: Unlike Fawood, where they choose not to use surveillance for internal monitoring, at Grace Academy they believe technology provides new ways of safeguarding students.
1: The tracking is all controlled by a central computer and it's accessed through our learning gateway. So members of staff, mums and dads, can drill down. And in fact, if we opened up all the facilities that were available, mums and dads could look how many times their youngster had been to the toilet, what time they went, what they had for lunch. And we haven't gone that far. It sounds a little bit Big Brother that way, but we do use it to provide security and peace of mind for mums and dads and for children.
0: But opponents of these methods say that technology is being used as a substitute for positive human relationships.
2: We are seeing an increasing use of CCTV and other surveillance gizmos to cover up shortages of staff. We are cramming children into very large buildings in very large numbers, and I don't think that's healthy at all. We're treating schools more and more as places of discipline and authority and places of control. I don't think that's conducive to good relationships. I don't think it's conducive to learning.
3: I think the surveillance nation fears are real. The UK has more CCTV cameras per capita than any other country in the world. It's fact. We have lots of CCTV. However, what is also fact is that we have quite serious behavioural problems in many of our schools. And our children, our children's children, are the ones that do need to be protected.
4: It is definitely more secure, but it comes at a price of being, people would think they'd be invaded by certain things around the school, like the cameras and having your own identity that everybody knows what you're doing. People feel invaded by that, but it doesn't really bother me personally, but I think it would bother other people.
0: The security measures at Grace have made some students feel safer there than at their old school, Whitesmoor.
5: You feel safe here. In Whitesmoor I never would have felt safe in leaving my bag somewhere or while I'm in drama putting something down, but now that you've got CCTV in the corridors you feel like, yeah, you're being watched, but you're being watched by someone who cares for you.
6: We do questionnaires, formal questionnaires, 3 times a year where we specifically ask parents the question, how safe does your child feel within Grace Academy? And we get very, very high degree of positive comments from parents. It's almost 100% that say that they strongly agree that their child is very, very safe.
1: You have to be upfront with parents and with children that they are safe, or as safe as you can be in a situation. And given the world that we live in and the times that we live in, security is important and it's high up on the agenda.
0: Knife crime is high on the agenda in the city of Southampton.
7: Tragically, last year we had the murder of Lewis Singleton, which was the catalyst for the creation of us looking in particular at knife crime within Southampton and what was the best way for us to tackle it. and how we can tackle it on a whole range of fronts, be that through education, be that through enforcement, be that through community reassurance and engagement. We decided through the Safer City Partnership and Southampton City Council, with the support of the local education authority and schools, to issue schools with metal detector wands. It is purely a piece of equipment that can help teachers search pupils should they wish to do so.
0: All Southampton secondary schools have been issued with the wands, and at the largest school in the city, they're using them as a teaching aid as well as a security measure.
8: One of you four has a knife, and I'm here to get it. Oh, crikey.
9: Why'd you always pick on me?
0: Head teacher Susan Trigger is staunchly in favour of the council's approach.
10: The opportunity to have these free resources was voted on and seen to be a very good idea. It's just another tool in our range of like equipment. You know, it's not something that we have to do.
11: Shut up, man, I'll ring you, I don't have a knife.
5: I think it just adds another level of security to the school. Makes us feel a bit more safer, even though it's a very safe environment already.
12: Not to my knowledge, been used so far, which is a good sign. But just in case if anything does crop up, we have them to use.
5: I've had a number of complaints. Numerous complaints. The one is you, is carrying a knife.
13: Why are you looking at me for?
5: I wasn't looking at you in particular.
14: Bad housing.
15: We had, in every performance, we had a teacher with a metal detector looking for a concealed weapon. How do you feel about that in the school situation?
16: I mean, I wouldn't have a problem if I was suspected carrying a knife being searched by a teacher, which I don't, like, you know, carrying knives. But if I was, I wouldn't have a problem with it, because it's like they've got to do their job and they've got to protect the pupils and themselves and other teachers.
17: I think it might be a bit bad because it might distress the pupils and their parents, and that might have a lack of pupils coming to the school the next year, and then same goes, because they'll be afraid that there might be a knife in there somewhere and they just haven't got the person yet.
12: I think previously there's been problems with students not wanting teachers to like frisk them and stuff, and I think this new metal detector has overcome that problem, and I think most students won't have a problem with being swiped by the metal detector, because if it's going to save them from something later, then it's going to be worth it.
18: I'm not persuaded that that's an answer to any problem. You introduce metal detectors in schools and you turn the school into a sort of fortress. Kids will be very smart about getting around that. I'm not aware, for example, that the carrying of knives within school is a major issue. Heads that I talk to don't describe that as commonplace or a major problem, or the use of knives within school premises. If you had a metal detector, I think they would dump them in or hide them on their way to and from if they're carrying them.
0: And like so many schools these days, Bitton Park School is equipped with a full complement of CCTV cameras.
19: Over the last couple of years, there's been a significant investment in CCTV, probably made easier by, you know, developments in technology, because it's now recorded to hard drive that rewrites itself every 7 days, and it covers most of the major entry and exit points within the school, but also in the corridors as well. I think we found from experience that the students like that, there was initial concern from them, the fact that, you know, Big Brother was watching them, but we don't actually watch the CCTV cameras as much as they think we do.
2: I can understand schools having CCTV cameras for external security purposes, and we do have a lot of burglaries in schools, but I do not understand the need for CCTV within school during school hours simply to watch children. I think it's excessive. I think it's a dangerous policy.
3: Schools aren't prisons. You know, you're there to learn. You're there to be happy, and you won't learn if you're not happy and feeling safe and secure. And if everything you do is monitored and granted access or not, it leads to an environment which I don't think personally is that great for learning.
18: The perverse consequence of having more CCTV, more checks, the surveillance society, is that it makes the environment that we inhabit seem less and less safe. You know, why do we have all this equipment surrounding us? Why are we being watched all the time? Is that not an indication of the fact that it's not a safe environment. So the best solution for feelings of unsafety, of risk in an environment, is to increase the level of dynamic security, by which I mean human interaction which is trusting. And that's what we tend to be throwing away. And that's where we need smaller units where the teachers know the kids and are trusted by them and know when there is risky behaviour going on and know how to respond to it in situ.
0: But despite many people's concerns about the surveillance society creeping into our lives, some young people have grown accustomed to being watched.
13: Teachers can't be everywhere at the same time, and we need that CCTV to like see anything that is like worrying, and it's just all about that safety really, so I think it's good.
14: I think it's useful us all knowing that there is CCTV, because then it will encourage us in the first place not to do it, so we won't get to the later stages.
20: Well, when we first got CCTV, I hated it because it's just a thought of people watching you like 24/7 and it makes me feel weird. But now, like, it takes getting used to. But I think it's good now because now if someone does something, like, even if they try and deny it, they can't because we've got proof.
2: I think children always regard the environment they're growing up in as perfectly normal. And to take it to its extreme, if you talk to children who've been abused, a lot of the time they didn't report it because they didn't realise it was abnormal. They assumed life was like that for everyone. And I think in the same way the children get used to being watched by CCTV cameras and being monitored by systems to see what they choose for their school lunch, and it never

0: occurs to them that it's quite intrusive behaviour and quite difficult to justify.
1: So how best to strike a balance between the effective use of physical security and encouraging a free and open learning environment in schools?
2: The school can be over secure, which again can be counterproductive because it kind of suggests that there is a problem. There isn't a particular problem within this school from the point of view that we very rarely have people come onto the school site. We very rarely have problems in the corridors. However, the national agenda is about safeguarding our students.
3: We have actually been invited to put a bid in for a brand new school because of building schools for the future, but we've actually chosen to keep the main building as is and actually just do some upgrading and you know, refurbishing, because the school actually works very well. We need building spaces for things like art and performing and dancing and drama. Security isn't something I'd spend huge amounts of money on, even if I had it, because I don't actually think we need it.
4: Obviously, schools aren't fortresses, and we know that successful schools are built on good relationships, and there has to be a certain atmosphere of trust and responsibility around the place. And so having things like knife detectors that you have to walk through when you come into the building, they do risk changing the whole ethos of the school, and that's probably where we would be most worried. And obviously that would then affect the relationship between the teachers and the pupils and the way they work generally.
5: Security, it was an integral part and a very, very important part of what we wanted to achieve. We're trying very hard at this academy, not just to create educational excellence, but we want to create a place where children are valued, secured and can grow, and it's about creating that right climate and that aspiration. And security is integral to that.
1: For all that modern technology can do to make a school secure, some remain firmly convinced that the best way to encourage a safe and productive environment is to build on the crucial relationship between teacher and pupil.
6: The ideal school is a human scale school where there are personal, long-lasting, trusting relationships between the staff and the students. And if you're saying that fingerprinting or whatever is the necessary corollary of very large schools where people don't know who is whom, then the thing to do is to change the size of the school unit so that there is a more continuous relationship between the adults and the students. That's the essence of all constructive relationships in a learning environment.

0: How do you feel about gang violence?
1: It's wrong.
2: So wrong.
3: It depends where you're coming from. Because gang violence can mean defending yourself, and gang violence can mean like hurting someone else.

0: So that's 1, 2, 3, 4, 5, 6, 7, 8, 9, 10, 11, 12, 13, 14, 15, 16. That's a lot of people who have witnessed a crime where someone's used a weapon.
1: In 2007, 28 young people were killed as a result of violent crime on the streets of London. And the number of young people convicted nationally for carrying weapons has doubled in the past decade.
2: I got jumped coming from Lewisham and I got beat up about 5 or 6 boys.
3: Two people fighting and one of them was losing, so they picked up their weapon then and wrapped them around the head.
4: My friend's cousin got stabbed and shot, so.
5: This is always going to be with us. I don't know how we're going to solve this situation. Gang wars and all sorts.
1: This programme looks at the situation in London to find out what schools, governments and the wider community can do to tackle the negative effects of gang culture.
6: The Violent Crime Action Plan lays out for what the government is going to do over the next, in particular the next 3 years with respect to violent crime. We're going to have weapons

0: awareness programmes, and we're going to deliver that to over 1 million children in schools across the country.
1: Many government initiatives have been put in place to tackle the problem of violence perpetrated by gangs.
2: We have to be very careful about words like gangs, but the term gang has connotations today which are much more serious, which suggests a hierarchy, a code of behaviour, an initiation right, the carrying of weapons, the use of violence, and so on and so forth.
3: If you was to say gang to someone these days now, they'll think, wow, hoodies, tracksuit, whatever you're wearing, what your trousers you're wearing is halfway down your backside kind of thing. That is, you know, these are the kind of labels that's associated to what is deemed as a gang.
4: Try and think about what you really, really mean by a gangster.
5: When John said a gangster, like what you said, a group of you, it doesn't mean you're a gangster. It means when you're a gangster, you have to be carrying stuff, like when you're busting your batty or wearing your hat back and wearing
4: I've got a hoodie. I sometimes wear a hoodie, and if it's really cold, I put my hood up. Does that make me a gangster?
6: No.
4: Doesn't, does it?
7: When you hear gang, you automatically think negative. You don't think of a positive gang. So in that sense, like, that's where the complications are happening. Like, I mean, the difference between us as a gang and socialising, we're not doing anything wrong, we're just socialising. The difference between the negative gangers, they actually go out and do something to harm society or to do something to someone. There's a big difference.
8: I think gangs are a real part of young people's lives in London today. The media have a certain slant on it all, which may not be the same as their slant on it all, which is again something that I'm really keen to get out, to learn more myself about what their views are on all this. But I do think it is something that is a reality.
1: Identifying precisely who's involved in negative gangs is complicated, but the fact remains that peer-to-peer violence is a concern for many young people, and it is an issue that schools have to address. Tricia Jaffe is head teacher of Kidbrook School in southeast London.
9: Kidbrook's a school which is in the London Borough of Greenwich, and it actually has quite high social need, with large numbers of youngsters who don't live in affluent housing and who have to face all the kinds of issues that young people have to face in inner city areas.
1: The school is taking the lead by asking its Year 11 students to look into their own views on negative gangs in their latest citizenship project.
10: Now, these statements are things that you have all come up with, either during discussions or you've written down on your bits of paper that I've looked at in your folders, and they're all reasons why people may get involved in gangs. And they're all things you've come up with. What I want you to do is to read them and look at them and then rank them in a particular order that you think of importance.
9: Over last year, we began to develop a policy and change the way in which we were delivering everything that we do in terms of the wider aspects of engaging young people in thinking about the world and their lives and their role within it. And we appointed Jim Gordon, who came from a slightly different route back into teaching. He'd been working on Outward Bound activities and the relationship of Outward Bound with engagement of young people who may be disaffected.
11: Okay, so which one would go first? What do you think the child
12: is? Probably start with boredom.
11: No. Boredom? No. No, that don't even exist, man.
12: Reputation.
11: Reputation?
12: Yeah.
11: Do you think? Yeah, that's the first thing, isn't it? Teenage
8: old. The aims of the project we're doing with the Year 11s is really giving them the opportunity to examine some issues around youth crime and gangs happening in London. Really come from a viewpoint that would say, when we're looking at these kind of issues, it's no good teachers or anyone coming and trying to preach and tell the students this is how it is. What we're trying to do is create a learning environment where they can reflect on these issues.
13: It's just they want to get big. It's nothing else about all the government crap. It's just they want to be big. They want money and be known. That's it.
14: It's getting so
13: It is. It's frustrating me.

0: They just want to be big. They want to be bad, man.
1: Why though?
0: We're not all of them are not. When they get caught sleeping on their own, then they'll see bad, bad.
1: Yeah. Why do they want to be big? Why do they want to be big?
2: Like
0: so people can't.
3: People think.
0: Yeah. So they're scared.
3: You can't take them to.
2: So then
0: yeah,
2: they intimidate other people. Because the first thing they always say, "Do you know who I am? Do you know who I am?" And if you say no, they're like, "Let me introduce myself. My name is." And they say, "Yo."
0: It's not about groups
2: is
0: no more.
2: Money is all evil.
0: Everyone's got their own thing starting.
4: Some black people, like, they think that policemen don't treat them well when they stop and search them, because sometimes they actually like. They actually look at how the person looks. If you're black, they actually stop you and search you. But if you're white, they don't stop you. So this like really causes the black people to be in gangs, and they like, you know, they think we're like this. They think blacks are like this. So let us show them that we're like that.
5: There are real risks that are out there. There are young people who have, for a host of reasons, become a part of very antisocial behaviour that moves into the kind of gangs and weapons element. Thankfully, a very small number, but enough to create a sense of lack of safety.
1: What we're going to do is we're going to listen to each table. They're going to give you top three and try and explain why they put them there.
6: Our first one is deprivation. If you live in a poor environment, in an environment that you can hardly, like your mum can hardly provide for you, then like what's the point of living? That's what some people think of life, innit?
7: You need a good reputation.
6: Yeah,
7: like, if you don't have no reputation, people are gonna take you. They're gonna be like, take you for an idiot, basically.
4: They think that 50 Cent is their role model because of what he does. He's a famous guy. He sings, yeah, but it's just that because he's famous and he's been in gangs or something like that, and he's been shot 9 times. They think that is cool, and they think that they're stronger. Being stronger is cool.
8: These discussions pave the way for the multimedia projects which the students are preparing about their impressions of gangs. Kidbrook's status as an arts and media college means they're encouraged to think about different ways of expressing their opinions.
9: So, there's a big task now. You've got some ideas there. You're going to have to work out what is your presentation going to look like. And remember, it's really open. I'm not going to say it has to be a certain way.
10: A lot of them are using these digital blue cameras that we've brought in, which are kind of very basic cameras that allow them to go home, film what's happening in their area maybe, talk to other people about the issues.
8: Jim's idea behind this approach is to make the project as accessible as possible to his year 11s.
11: Have you ever been attacked?
12: Yeah. Yes. I got jumped coming from Lewisham and I got beat up about 5 or 6 boys.
11: Boys?
12: Yeah.
13: Charlie, how do you feel about gang violence?
14: I think it's pointless and unnecessary. Yeah, it's just stupid, a waste of time, because we should be positive and young, but I don't think that's going to happen.
10: I think everyone understands the idea of the Big Brother diary room now, for example, YouTube, things like that. They're watching this stuff all the time, and so I think it's a medium they understand and it engages them.
15: Why do you think people join gangs? What's your
14: I think mostly for reputation and to kind of like stick together, because you know there's like bear gangs and kind of like, you know, if one's going to fight then they're all going to jump in, you all have each other's backs, your buddies.
5: When you actually hand a camera to a child and you get them to develop their thinking and to create an image which reflects their beliefs, and they're also, if they're working in teams, they're having to talk collectively.
6: Gun crime now these days, isn't it? It's a big problem.
16: Yeah.
6: Like, what can we do about it?
16: It's
6: what can Gordon Brown do about it?
16: No, nothing.
6: This is the gun culture now, isn't it?
16: Personally, yeah, I don't think there's no need to shoot someone. Yeah. Like, you got to look at the bigger picture, yeah? That is someone's son or daughter, yeah? And then other kid is just taking their life, and you got no right to be taking someone else's life, especially with a gun. Like, a knife is one thing, but a gun, yeah? There's really no need for that. Like,
6: even a knife is very lethal as well.
10: I hope that the students will learn or get the chance to examine some assumptions they may make and examine some behaviours they might get involved in without really thinking about the consequences or why they behave in a certain way. That's one of the big things I'm hoping they're going to get out of this.
6: Poverty is a big issue as well. Like, there's not enough jobs out there for people to work and get off the streets. So they'll think of the easier solution. They'll be thinking, no.

0: that.
1: To make money is drugs. And to get drugs, you have to be in a gang or something.
2: This is not the slums, yeah. But this is just South East London. It's nothing special, yeah. So the government's thinking, well, I don't really care about that little part. Like, looking at the posher areas of London, just keeping them happy, the people with like, more wealth, more money and stuff. And Danny is like, don't really like let them kill themselves if that's what they want to do. He's not really paying much attention.
3: But even if these projects help young people to think carefully about their opinions, can they actually make a difference to their lives?
4: I think the level, again, of reflection and the way that some of the students have been able to articulate their feelings and their viewpoints on it has been fantastic. And I think we've had some great discussions that everyone's learnt from.
5: Has anyone ever seen someone using a kind of weapon or any kind of weapon in an incident outside on the estate or anywhere? Let's just see, let's have a look how many hands. So that's 1, 2, 3, 4, 5, 6, 7, 8, 9, 10, 11, 12, 13, 14, 15, 16. That's a lot of people who have witnessed a crime where someone's used a weapon.
6: I think one of the real concerns that we have about youth crime and youth crime with respect to violence is that there's no doubt that the age at which some young people are now involved is much younger than it was. If you look at some of the victims of knife crime, if you look at some of the victims of gun crime, they are much younger than they were even just a few years ago.
7: I think one of the problems as well is that some of the young people that are in them areas that have gang activity going on, negative gang activity, some of them have brothers or sisters or people older that are involved in it as well. So they might see that as a role model to them. So they might know what the right thing is to do, but because they see someone, maybe their brother or someone, maybe a friend doing that they really look up to, they will still choose to take that road instead of knowing what the right thing is to do.

0: What would happen if you put pupils in charge of improving their schools? The Sorrell Foundation's Joined Up Design for Schools is an initiative that does just that. It explores how good design can improve the quality of life in schools by listening to the voices of the people who use the schools most, the pupils. All over the UK, schools became involved with the project. Pupils became the clients and were put in the driving seat, deciding on what needed improved their own schools and briefing the designers who were matched with them. This program will follow the process of Joined Up Design for Schools. The challenge, the brief, the conversation, the concept. In many cases, and in all six programs in this series, there was a fifth stage, the follow-up. The job actually got done. In each participating school, client teams of students were challenged to identify a problem within their school that they would like solved.
1: Hi, welcome to Acklenburley.
2: Acklenburley is a mixed comprehensive school in Tufnell Park, North London. It's known for being an excellent art college.
3: We formed a client team.
4: There were eight of us, aged 14 to 15.
5: We decided we wanted a new canteen because the old one was
6: dingy and disgusting.
7: Our brief to SHH was to design a new canteen.
8: That it had to be bright, clean, multifunctional and interesting.
0: And the designers Neil Hogan and Addy Walcott from SHH Designs were assigned to help them. The client team presented a brief to Addy and Neil outlining exactly what the problems were with the canteen.
9: We think the main problems are the queuing system is pretty terrible. It doesn't really work. The whole area around where people queue, no one wants to sit there because people are queuing there. Don't know what possessed them to make the canteen where you eat your food mould coloured, but they have. So we were thinking we might want to give it a better colour scheme.
0: As part of the brief, they took the designers on a tour of the canteen.
10: What is that about?
11: That is disgusting.
12: Quite often it's the first thing that parents of children who are going to come here see. So it's it doesn't really give a good impression of the school.
0: The client team suggested that a cafe built in the style of a 1950s American diner might attract more people into the canteen. The client team communicated well with the designers. The conversation had begun. This is important as the conversation is at the heart of Joined Up Design for Schools. Addy and Neil took the client team on a tour of the interior of a restaurant that they had designed to give them an idea of what could be achieved in their own dining hall.
13: I never realised how McDonald's hires people to do its interior. I just thought McDonald's has just the same everywhere, but now you notice and everything's different and all different restaurants are actually planned specifically where light goes, how a table's set out, your first impression as you walk in. I didn't realise that they got that into it.
0: After a series of client designer meetings, a new approach started to emerge under the general title of The Hub, which suggests the canteen becoming the major social centre of the school. The final design concept from SHH for the canteen area addresses the queuing and space problems and offers a choice of dining experiences both inside and out in a bright, colourful, stimulating multi-purpose space. The client team now had a design concept that responded to their challenge and fitted their brief. Taking ownership of it, they presented it to the teachers and governors in the school.
4: We wanted to give it a new identity because it would always just be, otherwise it's just going to be kind of the school canteen, the nasty cafeteria, so we wanted to remake it.
10: We decided the hub because it needs to be more than just an eating space.
6: This is a bird's eye view of the hub, and we've split it up into different areas. This yellow area would be snack area. This red area is the sit down, eat a hot meal sort of area. And this would be a internet sort of room.
4: This would be the snack zone. We wanted to create a new area where you could go to get quicker things like that.
10: Quite a main thing of the whole hub idea was the actual internet area. And one of the places we did visit was the new McDonald's on Oxford Street. And upstairs they actually have these computers, which are like durable computers. You can spill stuff on them and it won't break, and they're like built in. I thought this would be quite a good idea to add to our canteen, to actually make it different to others, and be more a space to actually have fun in your lunchtime, as well as being able to study. And of course

0: a covered seating area where your friends, you can sit with your friends and sort of you could eat there when it's raining.
1: But it's absolutely fantastic when you present this here with design, and it's imaginative, and it goes back to that sense of ownership. I think it was important, you know, to see you have that ownership.
2: Yeah, I think we were all a big part of all of it. I think it was definitely a team effort. I'm very happy with the kind of end result.
3: In December 2005, with the support of the DFES and Camden LEA, the new canteen, The Hub, was opened by the Chancellor's wife, Sarah Brown, a former pupil of the school. In 2006, it was shortlisted for a Design Week award.
4: So thank you very much, and I suppose I declare it The Hub officially open.
3: What impact does the new canteen have on the people involved?
5: It's been working very, very well. Just to see the smile on the children's faces, you know, it's fabulous. That means they respect the place more. Seeing it, they respect everything that is there now, you know, so they know they have to look after it, and it's for them. The outside area is very, very popular, especially when it's raining outside. At least they have the canopy, so they can stay out and things like that. So, like a proper restaurant.
6: Everyone loves the puns. Because they all like fight over getting them. It's
7: like
6: sheltered.
7: It's like outside shelter, which was what we needed. And they're sort of, it's like they're unique, there's something different which school children just like.
8: The chairs in general are just all comfy in there. Before, you'd come from a lesson and then you'd come down and sit in the exact same type of chair you'd just been in for about an hour and be sitting at the exact same table. And it was just like you'd have no change throughout the day, but now it's more like when you're at break time or lunch time, you're actually in a comfortable place and you can just relax instead of being in just a bigger classroom, basically.
9: We thought we'd do the brief, do that, meet maybe the designers and that'd be it, but we've actually got it finished, so that's really good.
10: Certainly for me it's had an impact on what I might like to do. I mean, I did my work experience with the SHH team, and it's just like been such an insight in terms of what I know about the design world, and it's definitely something I'll consider in terms of what I pick for my A's and stuff.
3: Through the Joined Up Design for Schools experience, the students discover creative and life skills like problem solving, teamwork, communication and citizenship, all of which lead to confidence and self-belief.
11: This has actually helped to strengthen my view that if you ask students their opinions and give them some responsibility for coming up with solutions, the answers you get will very often surpass your wildest dreams.

0: What would happen if you put pupils in charge of improving their schools? The Sorrell Foundation's Joined Up Design for Schools is an initiative that does just that. It explores how good design can improve the quality of life in schools by listening to the voices of the people who use the schools most, the pupils. All over the UK, schools became involved with the project. Pupils became the clients and were put in the driving seat, deciding on what needed improving in their own schools and briefing the designers who were matched with them. This programme will follow the process of Joined Up Design for Schools. The challenge, the brief, the conversation, the concept. In many cases, and in all six programmes in this series, there was a fifth stage, the follow-up. The job actually got done. In each participating school, client teams of students were challenged to identify a problem within their school that they would like solved. Summerhill School in Birmingham was moving to new premises, and the students were concerned about the dreary appearance of their new breeze block school.
1: Our project is to design loads of new signposts so that when people enter the school, they know exactly where they're going. And these are the designers that are going to help us.
2: Hello, Andy from GTF.
3: David from GTF. And we're here to solve the problems.
4: We found out there's just going to be blue and breeze blocks, and we thought, oh, it would just look like a jail kind of thing every day. Just get up and go to school. So
5: we were given basically the basic outline that the walls would be breeze blocks. We had a basic colour scheme, and we wanted something which would work around that, make the school more colourful, vibrant, uplifting place to work in.
2: The kids had not had a lot of consultation in the actual building, and I think, I don't know, maybe they had a bit of trepidation that it's... I guess they're all sort of, everyone's going to be a new kid on the block sort of thing in this new building. So the signage does one function, it settles everyone into the place. But also I think they see it as a way to bring a bit of
3: character into the school. Yeah, I think that was their main driving point.
0: The client team created a brief and presented it to GTF.
1: This is where we need signs outside the school telling visitors where they are. There also needs to be signs pointing to the direction of each department, a sign to signify what part of the building you are in, e.g. languages, and perhaps signs to signify what corridor you're in, e.g. Science Street or IT Highway. That's good.
0: The team had already conducted a survey to find out what the other students in the school wanted, and discovered that

0: To most students, the concept of the school was one of a series of streets, so their initial idea was to use street signs.
1: You've got yourself into the wrong department, say humanities. How would you to know where to get to the other one? So like street signs, which actually show the arrows pointing to the right sections that you can look at.
0: But they also wanted to be sure to leave a legacy to the school.
1: When we go into the school, we'll be in our last year. So it's important that we do something that can be modern and as beneficial to us as the new people coming into the school.
0: They created a series of mood boards for Andy and David. Their brief was specific and insisted that the signage was multilingual, reflecting the school's specialist status as a language college. The client team wanted the signs to project the school's character. They wanted the signs colour-coded for different departments, and they wanted them in a range of sizes.
2: The colours are used on signs like you've all experienced for certain practical reasons. So you go into a hospital and say, accident emergencies in red. And that's done obviously as an information thing, so you don't even have to read the sign. No, you're in a panic, you want to get to accident emergency, you're just looking for the red sign. So you get colour use as a tool in graphics, but then also you can get colour just used for the joy of it.
0: The conversation between the designers and the client team is at the heart of Joined Up Design for Schools. Andy and David took the client team on an inspirational visit to the Design Museum in London to look at some of their signage. After wandering round, Andy and David presented their first design ideas to the pupils. They discussed using street furniture.
3: I'm going to skate things like park benches and things like that, and it'd be good if you could start thinking about maybe there's some great things that you sit on the park, or you see like bins and things like that you could bring into your school.
0: The scale and robustness of something like the bus stops.
2: And with things like the bus stops, I mean, they make these cases that normally hold bus timetables, but there's no reason they can't hold a map, a plan. There's no reason why they can't.
0: And the impact of street signs.
2: I got in touch with people who make the road paint, and I said, is it possible to roll it out on a carpet inside? And you can even have like double yellow line areas straight onto the carpet. Maybe there's sort of no stopping zone.
1: Because in our corridors at the moment, you should keep to the left or keep to the right. And I think
2: so. Have a central
1: lane. If we have street signs and the fact that there's yellow lines, I think that'd be really good.
2: So that's something we might.
0: They explored different ways of using signage as a means of getting colour into the corridors.
3: You can ask us to do things with colour. You can ask us advice. I mean, that's what we're there for.
0: And they introduced the idea of huge stencils on the walls.
2: You can actually have stencils made so that you use them, you then go and store them, and then if you have to repaint the corridor, you can get them out again.
3: I mean, there's no reason why over the toilet doors you don't have big, massive, full-size men and big, massive, full-size women, you know what it's like?
1: I think it's good that we've been said we can't have a say in the main colour scheme of the walls and the floor, so we're doing the next best thing and putting as much colour as we can onto the wall.
0: After talking with and listening to the client team, Andy and David developed a giant sign system using bold colours painted directly onto the walls. They had started with a different idea.
2: We initially started with, I guess, quite a lot of information on the ground floor, you know, where you find out, you know, the subject you're after, which floor it's on, which way you go. Things like stairwells where you come off a floor and gone somewhere, it's always going to be a bit of a point of indecision of where you go. So from that, we're just trying to move it out of that exact spot.
3: It's something that I found when I was looking at these things, when you mentioned that, but the stairwells, just because I was so close to it, it was something I'd completely missed. You wouldn't want 40 people standing at the bottom of a set of stairs finding out exactly where they're going to go. And that's why the clients as well, and that's why they've been so good.
0: So a really easy-to-follow system was created. When in June 2003, Summerhill School moved to new premises, the breeze block walls proudly bore great big stenciled signage inspired by the client team.
4: My name's Connor and welcome to Summerhill. I've sort of learned my way. I learned it in a couple of days. Like, you know where you are because it's got languages on the wall. Humanities is on the second floor, what's up there? And English is that way. We are coming into the music department, and as we know this because we have a gigantic music on the wall.

0: I found them really clear. I find them clear and bold, and they're like colour coded. So like maths is orange, music is purple, and science is green.
1: The first, say for instance, 2 days I was here, I was finding it really difficult to get around. But when I started taking notice of the signs, I was round in a jiggle.
2: The school got a new signage system, but what did everyone in the project take away with them?
3: The pupil-client team, as it were, what they got out of it was the feeling that they were being listened to, and we genuinely listened to what they wanted for their new school. And the results, well, the results are there on the wall, you can see behind me.
4: Because we're like graphics group in a graphic group, it's made us look more carefully at the way we design it. Like, if you get, because you know that you like ideas and you like produce it and like develop it more, it's made it much easier. Like, you look at different aspects of like what you're doing.
5: Yeah, things like colours and the sizes of things in consideration, something where you think, well, there's not a lot we can do with this. If you really look into it, then there is a solution to most problems.

0: Since vocational GCSE courses were introduced in September 2002, schools have had to learn to market the courses to pupils as well as deliver the curriculum. Ridgewood School in Doncaster is a specialist engineering and technology school, and it's currently offering vocational GCSEs in a range of subjects, including catering, construction, and applied science.
1: Put your initials on it somewhere.
0: For its engineering course, Ridgewood has developed some useful models in both teaching the subject and attracting pupils to it. This programme illustrates how students' enthusiasm for the subject is fired up by combining lessons in the classroom with exciting outdoor pursuits. Ridgewood's cross-curricular sport with engineering activity day is extremely popular, and they've found it surprisingly easy to achieve.
2: These things are an integral part of vocational courses, and I'm very, very keen to make sure that any vocational courses that we teach in school are true to the spirit of what is intended, because it would be very convenient and easy for teachers to lapse back into delivering normal everyday lessons that the pupils experience all over school. The idea for the Sport Engineering Day was born from an idea from our head of PE, who was aware of the fact that as director of engineering I was trying to spread the engineering ethos across the school, trying to make sure that all pupils and all departments within the school benefit from the specialism. The day itself is not necessarily revolutionary in that it contains some fairly straightforward engineering activities allied to raft building, which has been done many, many times before, but it's the combination of the two disciplines together that attracted us to the idea. And we ran it initially as part of an activities week, as a fun event. It was so successful that we've repeated it ever since.
0: The day starts off with the pupils attending three separate lessons designed to give them the skills they'll need to participate in the afternoon activity.
2: You are going to build a raft, like the one on the laptop there, which you can have a close look at. The object of the exercise is for you in teams of approximately 10 to build a raft with a crane on it. This is where your engineering skill comes in. The object of the exercise is to get your raft from the edge of the reservoir out into the middle by paddling with your paddles, your hands, or anything else you can paddle with, out to the buoy, pick up the concrete weight, which is heavy, it's seriously heavy, get it onto your raft, get it back to the side of the reservoir, dismantle your raft, and stand at the side of the raft. First team to do that are the winners. There's a little bit more to it than first meets the eye.
0: During the first lesson, the pupils each build a model raft, which must be tested to see if it floats.
2: The idea of the pupils building the raft, basically, is to give them a feel for the sort of thing that they will be doing this afternoon. I don't want them to arrive at the activity centre and have no idea at all. It's just to get some of the principles clear in their minds, particularly as a result of the fact that we're putting a crane on it. Because, I mean, obviously we've seen this before. We know that it's highly likely that they'll try and lift the weight out of the reservoir, the raft will tip up, they'll all end up in the water straight away. Right, you want a woolly tip?
3: Yes, please.
2: Right. Where's the best place to lift the weight of the thing?
3: In the middle.
2: Right, you've got to make a crane that you can operate, because there's going to be 10 of you on this raft. I would suggest that you have some people on that side paddling,
3: yeah,
2: and then some people here and here operating the crane in the middle.
3: Right.
2: Right? You're going to get a rope. On the end of the rope will be a hook. In the water, there is the rope with the buoy with a ring on it, right? So you can hook it on.
3: And then you pull it.
2: Yeah. So the most successful way of doing it, I think, is to make an apex. So you've got a V to put your rope over, right? And then dangle it through the middle.
0: Next door, another group are learning how to tie knots.
4: And if you've done it right, the right hand piece of string should be over the top of the left hand where they join.
0: While outside, there's a team building lesson being led by the PE staff.
5: What I'm going to ask you to do now is to untangle yourselves so that you are in a tangle-free human chain.
6: Bones, does that work?
7: Yeah.
6: Oh,
1: Can you come on here?
3: This is good.
6: You need to go between.
1: Don't.
7: We're trying to build up the communication skills. I mean, it's a teamwork exercise. You've obviously got leadership coming in here, but they really need to sort of think this through and think about the communication.
8: This exercise is designed to test your ability to make up a code and show that you can use it whilst relying on other members of the group. The problem is that your person shouting the instructions can only use four words. Forward, forward, forward! Forward!
7: They've only got four words, so they've got to be very, very careful how they use them. So it gets them really sort of knitting together. I had to do in the raft building this afternoon.
8: Forward. Forward. Right.
2: The benefits of involving the PE department are all tied in with my desire to make sure that the specialist school agenda is evenly and equally enjoyed by the whole school. But aside from that, obviously I'm looking at the educational benefits of trying to get students to see that engineering is not an isolated activity. It's something that is part of our everyday life in all subject areas in school, whether it be RE, geography, PE, whatever subject.
0: After the morning lessons, the pupils head off to a local activity centre, which will be providing all the necessary materials for the actual raft building.
2: The beauty of the Sport Engineering Day, from an organisational point of view, is that it's very straightforward and simple to organise. Obviously, the biggest consideration is the health and safety aspect, and I would advise that schools hand that over to a professional body.
9: Thank you.
10: I'm basically responsible for the safety element, so the buck lies with me, basically. So I have to ensure that all my staff are qualified, they've all had the correct CRB checks, and they all know what's expected of them, and we can, you know, have it a fun, safe afternoon.
9: All your equipment has been put out. The barrels, ropes and crane mechanisms are all down there. Your logs are all in a line here. Please be careful when you're picking up the logs. Don't spin them round or hit anybody in the head. They are long and heavy. So a bit of, you know, health and safety, a bit of common sense.

0: that isn't going to work, trying to pull that up, because it's all tangled like that, is it?
1: Try to pull that up. Just tie it together, yeah?
0: Look. It's not, look. Even if you lean back on it.
1: There's one over there.
2: Yeah, but they're going to tie that end down to the bottom, aren't they?
3: How exactly are we going to attach the buoy to this? Just hook it on there, or what?
0: Yeah, right, come here then.
3: We could working windy thing.
1: I'll just keep hold of that now, shall I?
4: You've got all you need. You've got everything you need.
5: The pupils gain educationally, in a social way. I'm a great believer that school is about growing up, it's about developing relationships, leadership skills, working with other people, and there is a big element of that in the sport engineering day.
1: No, we're going to redo this.
0: We don't, it's fine. You sit back on it
3: like this. Some people need to sit on the back.
0: Yeah, me and Jess
5: are from a resource point of view, I mean, people may look at us and say, well, you're a specialist school, you're in a fortunate position in that you've got the funding to be able to afford resources for these types of activities. But in truth, the resources that are needed for this day are virtually nil. We're talking about a few pieces of dowel rod and pieces of scrap wood and some glue guns, things that schools would have anyway, and every authority in the country will have access to an outdoor activity centre somewhere.
6: Now, your LEA should have a list of all the outdoor providers in your area. If not, there's an organisation called ALA, the Adventurous Activities Licensing Authority, and they have a central database of every outdoor pursuits centre provider in the country.
1: We don't pick it up at all, we just lift it.
7: I've just been helping people and stealing rope off them.
5: Any subject in school, I believe, if it can be taught in an exciting, enthusiastic way, the pupils are more likely to be willing to participate and willing to learn. If pupils can see things, experience things, do things, they will learn better by doing than they will by being told about something. And in engineering, to learn is to do it.
8: Our sole purpose in this is to wreak as much havoc as we possibly can. So you've got us to contend with. Right? First team with all the stuff dismantled in the compound, stood outside in a line, wins. Go!
5: It's very difficult to quantify the success, you know, in terms of educational value, but just to look at the reaction from the pupils and to look at the faces, I think is enough to justify existence of the day. And certainly in engineering lessons, after the event has taken place, you can see a real surge of enthusiasm. The point of vocational courses is for pupils to see the real world, and you can't show students the real world from within a classroom. As teachers, we realise nowadays how difficult it can be and how onerous it can be to take trips out with all the legalities that are involved nowadays, but the usefulness of these things mustn't be underestimated.
9: Quite a lot about buoyancy, yeah. It's funny how the really big barrels, but they sink quite readily as soon as you get a lot of people on them.
0: I've had a good time. I mean, it's freezing, and when I had to jump in, I just froze. I'm like, oh no, it was terrible, but yeah, I had fun.
1: Are we going?
10: I think with the practical experience, you learn more because you have to take part in it. Because if you're in a classroom, you can just read through a book and not really take any of it in because you're not going to use it at all. But coming here, you have to use what you've learnt in the test that you are learning something.
11: It's been really good today, especially the last bit today, but this morning really helped. I don't think we'd be able to do it without this morning's workshops. It's been a really good day. It's a lot better than being in classroom.
12: Engineering can be fun. We're trying to encourage pupils to look at engineering as a serious career pathway. And yes, there is the maths, there's the science, there's all the theoretical principles, but engineering is a fun activity as well. And that is really the main point of the day. If there are educational spin-offs, then that's excellent.
13: You're a bit late, mate.
14: We cannot wait.
12: The main purpose of the day is for it to be good fun, enjoyable, and as you can see, I think that it's been relatively successful. We've certainly had a good day. I've enjoyed it anyway.

United States government, the U.S. State Department, and my work is also supported by Ajahn Nadaporn and the Distance Learning Foundation. So it's important for me to say thank you to the U.S. government and to the U.S. State Department for supporting this training, and to Ajahn Nadaporn and to the Distance Learning Foundation for their help, because without their help, I could not do this training and you could not receive the training. So I have to say thank you also to them. Thank you. And May 10th and May 11th, that's the date of the training. Today is May 10th. Today, I'm going to talk about pronunciation, how to speak English. And I'm going to help you improve your pronunciation, I think, I hope, today. Tomorrow, I'm going to talk to you more about how to teach pronunciation, what to do in your classes to help your students improve their pronunciation. So that's my plan for the 2 days, okay? Let me show you the title. The title is here, and the title is here as well. English Pronunciation for English Teachers, Building Confidence and Competence. I think, talking to English teachers, many of you have good English, but you don't have the confidence in your English. You're not sure that you have good English. You need to have more confidence in your English. So I'm going to try to help you today with confidence. And also competence, improving your pronunciation skills. What's the difference between F and V? We're going to practice those things today. So after today, I hope your confidence and your competence will be increased. And I know some of you are worried, maybe, oh, my English is not good, I can't understand you. I'm an English teacher. I will try to be careful and speak carefully. If you have any problems, raise your hand. Say, Andy, please, again. Andy, please. More slowly. That's okay. No problem. I will repeat once or twice, not again and again and again and again. I will repeat. So if you have problems or questions, just raise your hand, okay? No problem. I'll try to speak slowly and carefully, okay? All right. All right. Now I'm going to ask you a question, and I want you to talk just for maybe 1 minute. And you can speak Thai, you can speak English, I don't care. The question is very simple. Why is pronunciation important? Why is this workshop important? Why should we work on pronunciation? Okay? Why is pronunciation important? Take a minute and talk, okay? Please.

So, do I have any volunteers? Oh, we have an answer. Excellent. We have an answer. I think we have a microphone, yeah. Too, I think. Yes. Excellent.

0: Thank you. All right.
1: It is basic for communication.
0: Thank you. Good. Excellent. Okay. Good. Yeah. Good. Good. Good. Good. Good. Good.
2: Meaning is change.
0: Meaning
2: if pronunciation not right.
0: Yes, good, good, good, good, good, good, good, good, good, good. Thank you. Good. Okay, let me tell you my opinion. I agree with both of these comments. Here you go. Okay. Why does pronunciation matter? One is that it improves your understanding. And I have a little note there, it says baby video. So I'm going to try to show you a quick video. I'll turn it down a little bit. Okay, now, we're thinking about pronunciation and understanding. So watch these two children talking to each other.

All right. Pronunciation and understanding. Do they understand each other? I think so. Do you understand them? Does anyone understand them? No. They have their own language, okay? But I think they need to improve a little their pronunciation. They do really well with that body language. No. Yes. No. And when you hear questions, the tones go up. Do you da da da da da da da da da da da. They're doing very good with their communication, but they do have some pronunciation problems, I think. Let's see if I can go back to my PowerPoint. Okay. Good. So improving understanding, that's one thing. English is more than passing tests. I think often as teachers, we worry about our students passing exams, passing tests. But we have to remember, English is more than grammar. It's more than passing tests. It's also the ability to communicate with each other, good communication. It's more than passing tests. And as Ajahn Nadaporn talked about, Thailand and ASEAN, in 2015, that's 3 years, all of the ASEAN countries

trees are going to have people moving back and forth, back and forth, back and forth. For example, people from Singapore can come to Thailand to work very easily. People from Myanmar can come to Thailand to work very easily. It's going to change things in the ASEAN countries a lot. And I think English, I know English, is going to become even more important. And you know, and I know, the level of English in Thailand, we need to improve the level of English in Thailand. I was in Myanmar in April. Just 3 weeks ago, I was in Myanmar. And I was really, really, really surprised. Every time I got into like a taxi and I would sit down in the taxi driver would say, "Hi, how are you? Where are you from?" And I'd say, "Oh, I'm from America." And he'd say, "Oh, America, President Obama. Let's talk about politics. Let's talk, do you think Obama or Romney is going to win the election?" The taxi driver is talking to me in perfect, really, talking about politics and Obama in English. That does not happen to me in Bangkok, right? That only happened to me in Myanmar every time I got in a taxi. And then I talked to the taxi driver, and the taxi driver has like a doctor degree in theology from university, and he drives a taxi. So in the future, in 2015, in ASEAN, that taxi driver is going to leave his taxi driver job, and he's going to go to Singapore, or he's going to come to Thailand, and he's going to have jobs here because his English is really good. And that's an important skill. And we don't have that in Thailand. And I want to help improve that. So I think ASEAN is important for the future, and just generally a better future for your students. We want to make our students have a better future, more opportunity for their future. And that's why I think pronunciation is important. All right, so we're going to talk about language and how to make sounds. I'm going to talk about the place of articulation and the manner of articulation. So maybe these are new words for you. It's okay. The place of articulation is where, and the manner is how. So if I make a sound, for example, the F sound, F sound, where, lips, teeth, tongue, where is that sound? That's the place of articulation. And how do I make that sound? That's the manner of articulation. So today I'm going to talk about both of these things, place of articulation and manner of articulation. But again, these are new words for you. Okay, no problem. Don't worry. All right. You have a handout. Looks like this. And on the top, it says handout one, that's your schedule. Handout one, schedule. And handout two is this chart right here, which is the same as this chart right here. Okay, so this is handout two. Don't do any writing in here right now. Don't write. I just want you to look at it and think about it. Look at this chart. Talk to your friends for a minute or 2 minutes. Do you know any English sounds that go in this chart? Okay. Take a minute and think. Do you know where the F goes? Where? How about the V sound? How about the D sound? Where do they go in this chart? Maybe you know, maybe you don't know. That's okay. I'm going to teach you. But first, think a little bit. Do you know any sounds
that go in this chart.

Okay, take 2 minutes and talk and think. Okay, let's come back up here. I hear a lot of people put, put, but, but, s, z, f. That's good. That's what I want. I'm going to read the sounds across the top. Okay, so right here is bilabial. Bilabial. Bilabial means two lips. Two lips. Bilabial. Bi, two, labial, lips. Okay? Next is labiodental. Labio is lips. Dental, like dentist, is the teeth. Teeth. So labiodental, that's your lips and your teeth. Interdental. Inter means between, inter. Dental means teeth, so this is between your teeth. Alveolar, alveolar is the top of your mouth. And there's a picture right here. You can see alveolar is the top of your mouth right there. And finally, velar, velar is the back of your mouth. Also, you can see here the back, velum, that's the back of your mouth. Okay, so bilabial, labiodental, interdental, alveolar, and velar. Okay.

Okay, again, I want you to please don't copy, don't write all the sounds on here. Just look at this chart for now. After about 10 minutes, we'll do the writing. But right now, just look at the chart and look up here. Starting with the bilabial. Bilabial sounds are produced with two lips. So in English, what are the two lip sounds? P, b, mmm, and woo, like white. Okay? Those are the bilabial sounds in English. The labiodental sounds with your lips and your teeth. Lips, teeth. F and V and Okay? Those are the lips and the teeth. Interdental, that's between your teeth. This is sometimes difficult for Thai students. And there's two sounds in English. That's the TH. Tongue out of your mouth. But there's two sounds here. There's like thick, thick, thick, and there's like the. There's two sounds in English, two different sounds. Okay? Now we will practice these sounds today. It's two sounds. And alveolar. In English, there's a lot of alveolar sounds. They're produced near the top of your mouth. For example, your tongue is near the top of your mouth. So, t, d, s, z, n, all those sounds are near the top of your mouth. Your tongue is near the top of your mouth. Okay? And the velar sound, that's the back of your mouth. That's k, k, g, g. You can feel g, g. It's in the back, g. It's in the back of your mouth.

Okay, I know this is all new for you and it's kind of difficult. It's new information. That's okay. I'm going to spend all day today, like 6 hours, talking about these things. So we'll have lots of practice and practice and practice and practice. Okay? All right. Let me see if I can show you a couple of websites. Maybe it will work, maybe not. No, that's not going to work. No, that doesn't work. Okay. There are a couple of websites that are really good, and I will type them and I'll give them to you tomorrow. They show you the mouth and the position of the mouth. Where is your tongue? Where is your lips? There's a couple of good websites. I can't see them today, but maybe tomorrow we can look at them. It's okay. All right. It's always when I say, all right. So I went across the top here, bilabial, labiodental, internatal. This is the place, and down here is the manner. So stop. What is a stop sound? Stop. Okay, good. It's not a long sound. It's a very short sound. For example, p. I can't make a long p, right? It's p. You're finished. It's the opposite of like F. F goes on and on, and it's a long sound. P. B. It's a very short sound. It's one breath. P. Finished. That's a stop sound. So these are, for example, stop is like P. B. Those are stop sounds. And nasal. That's your nose, thank you. What are the nasal sounds? Mm. Yeah, it's your nose, yes. That's the M sound, m, m, m. The N sound, n. And there's one more. In English, that's N-G, N-G. And in Thai, you have the same sound, mm, also. So there's mm, mm, mm. There's three in English. Fricative. What's a fricative? The fricative is like s or z. It's when you compress the sound a little bit. So the air going through has to vibrate some when you compress the sound. So for example, zzz. Mm. Those are fricative sounds. And I know these are all new words for you. That's okay. Affricate, lateral approximate, we'll talk about these a little bit later, I think. But for now, stop, nasal, nose, and fricative. A little vibration noun. Okay? All right. Questions? Nope. Everybody's happy? Okay. That's good. Okay. Now, very important for you and for English pronunciation is voiced and unvoiced. So we need to understand that right now. Voiced sounds include vibration of the vocal cords. Unvoiced sounds do not. What does that mean? Mm is voiced, is not. So, think about F and V. What's the difference in your mouth? Nothing. There's no difference at all in your mouth. Your lip

Your teeth, your tongue are exactly the same. F and V. Same. But the difference is back here. And you can feel the difference. If you're speaking good English, the V sound, you can feel the vibration. Feel your throat. Okay? It's different from F. Also, if you take your hands, cover your ears, and say you can feel the vibration in your ears. Yeah, take a picture of that. That's good. All the cameras come in. So, voiced and not voiced. Z and S, the same thing. Z and S are exactly the same. Lips, teeth, tongue, same. The difference is here. And same with D and T. D. Same sound, but voiced, not voiced. Okay? So these are really important because English has this and this. English has this and this. But your language, Thai, is different. Thai doesn't always have both of those sounds. So this is difficult for your students, and sometimes difficult for you too, I think. So that's why we need to practice the voiced and the unvoiced. All right. Here's the picture of your mouth and face. You can see the lips in the front, the teeth here, alveolar, that's the alveolar ridge, the top of your mouth. And right here it says velum, that's the velar in the back of your mouth. And down here is where you have the vibration for vroom. Happens down here. But when you teach pronunciation, if you're teaching your students, it's kind of good if your students can see the tongue. Because you can show your students, well, the tongue has to go up here. T. D. You've got to get your tongue up there to make the sound. T. If you can show your students this, it's easier because it's difficult to show your students inside of your mouth, right? But you can show them this and it helps. So this is a good picture. And it's pretty easy to draw. You can learn to draw that picture. All right. There we go. All right. So this is all introduction. I want to talk to you a little bit about spelling versus pronunciation. This is important, I think. You know, or you should know, that English spelling is pretty different from pronunciation, right? Our spelling and our pronunciation are not very close. Actually, they're pretty far apart. In your language, Thai is a little bit better, I think. The spelling and the pronunciation are a little bit closer together. That's good. But for English, this is a problem. So, here is test number one. How many vowel sounds do you see in these words here? How many different sounds? All right. That was a test. So the correct answer is what? One. Yeah, one. One. There's one sound. How many different spellings are there? Well, there's eight different spellings. Two. Ooh. This is ooh. Ooh. Two.
That's oo, oo, oo. Through, oo. Through, oo. Clue, shoo, sue. They're all exactly the same. So, that's why English spelling is difficult. I know English spelling is difficult. I cannot spell very well either. English spelling is hard because it's so different from the pronunciation. I understand. That's hard. All right, test number two. My tests are pretty easy. All right, so what do we have? How many vowel sounds? I've got a hand raised. Five. Okay, good. The easy tests. A, cake, a, mat, a, call, I, any, sofa, There's five different sounds, all for that letter. Yeah. So, that is a problem. It's difficult. This is a problem. It's difficult for you, but really difficult for your students. This is hard. Spelling is hard. And pronunciation is hard because you can't use the spelling to help you with the pronunciation. Sometimes the spelling makes it more difficult and more confusing for you. Okay, so I think that's difficult in English. So now, I'll give you a couple of minutes to talk. I want you to think about this in Thai. What about in the Thai language? Thai alphabet, Thai pronunciation. Do you have the same problem in Thai? Do you have a different problem in Thai? You have no problem in Thai? Think about the Thai language, spelling and pronunciation, and talk about it for a minute or two, okay? What about Thai?

All right. Let's talk about this together for a minute or two. I put some numbers on here, 1, 2, 3, 4, 5. And up here, I talked about number 1 and number 2. But we can talk about number 3 now. C, that's an S, C. Pleasure, that's a Z. And resign, that's a Z sound, z, resign. So, S, S, S, but there's 3 different sounds, okay? And then down here, number 4, sometimes combinations of letters represent 1 sound. Rough, G, H, that's an F sound, rough. Physics, P, H, that's also an F sound. And head, E, A, that's 1 vowel sound, head. And then number 5 at the bottom, sometimes letters have no sound, like bomb, cake, pneumonia, pneumonia. Maybe a new word for you. Knee, though, debt, and receipt. Okay? So sometimes letters represent no sound. Okay, so if this is interesting for you, if you like this, I put the book at the bottom. The book is here. It's a good book. I like it. The reading is not very difficult. It's a pretty good book. The reference is here. If you want to talk to me and borrow my book, that's okay. If you want to buy it, that's certainly okay. But talk to me if you think this is interesting, then it's from this book right here, which I like. It's an Oxford pronunciation book. It's from 1992. It's a little bit old, but it's pronunciation, so it's okay. Old is okay. All right, any questions about this paper? No? Okay, good. Spelling versus pronunciation. English spelling and pronunciation are different. What does this mean for learners of English? It means that spelling is very difficult. Okay. It means that teachers, don't worry too much about spelling. Spelling mistakes are okay. It's not a big problem. Spelling mistakes are all right. I'm going to give you an example. Let's see, I think this is test number 3. What did my daughter write? Okay, my daughter is 3 years old, so she's just learning to write a little. That's good. And she wrote that. So, anyone can get, it's a sentence, so I'll give you a hint. It's a sentence, it's a whole sentence, it's a question. There should be a, she forgot the question mark at the end. It's a question. So it's a sentence and it's a question. So

0: time on Early Years in Action, we're focusing on the learning environment. In Lewisham LEA, South London, Kim Scott has made the learning environment central to her role as Early Years Advisor and co-authored a book on how to develop a stimulating learning environment.
1: The physical learning environment has a huge influence on learning. It gives children clear messages about how we value them and how we value their learning. Here at Lewisham LEA, we've been making learning environments a priority.
0: In this programme, Kim visits Forster Park School and offers some handy tips on how best Helen Runnels and Ruth Marley can develop a highly stimulating yet low-cost learning environment. Kim is going to focus on their small world area, indoor and outdoor role-play zones and outdoor den making. After today's session, she'll lead them for a couple of weeks before returning to see how they've put them into practice.
2: Wow, Ruth, this looks so stimulating.
0: But firstly, Kim looks at a video showing how the classrooms are currently being used.
1: So that's the role play area in your classroom, is that right?
3: Yeah, that's right.
1: A lot of the resources there don't seem to be commercially produced ones, they seem to be things that have been homemade.
3: As a class, we sat down and we thought about all the different things that we wanted to put in the area, and then we made them together.
1: I think that's really important that you gave the children the ownership of that and it was their choice. And I really like the way you've got that interest table, because I can see, you know, there's things to support children's literacy skills, there's books that they can access.
3: We try and put as many resources in there that the children can use as possible, so they can just go and use them independently.
1: I really love the way you've organised those graphics tools there, Ruth, because as well as children being able to find exactly what they want there, it's really supporting their maths skills.
4: They're particularly successful when tidying up. The children can see when a pot's missing.
1: I love that child. Look at his tongue going out. He's so involved in what he's doing there. What a brilliant idea. That's your writing area, your graphics area.
4: It was my teaching assistants I did turn into a car because, especially the boys, were reluctant to use the writing area, and making it into a car enticed them in.
1: So it was really linking it to something that they were interested in there.
4: Yeah,
1: and that's the way in, isn't it, to getting children excited about their learning. So we can see from that you're providing some really high quality learning experiences there for the children. What is it that you wanted me to help you with?
3: We're always kind of talking about our classrooms and trying to come up with new ideas, and we just wanted, you know, a fresh perspective on them really.
1: Okay, well let's go and have a look at the classrooms. Where are we going first?
3: If you come into my classroom first.
5: If we start over here, this is where we keep a record of their birthdays. So we've got a birthday, two birthday cupcakes, and we move their names across as they move from four to five.
1: That's great, because that's really helping them to recognise their names, isn't it? But also really supporting their self-esteem.
5: Yeah.
1: Great. What have you got over here, these models?
5: This was when we were doing about a book with a monster in. We recorded their speech in speech bubbles.
1: And having that on display there really shows how much value you're giving to the things that they're making.
5: Yeah.
1: And also parents then could come and see that too,
5: can't
1: they?
5: Yeah.
1: Tell us about what you've done with these drawers here, Helen.
5: On each of the drawers we've got a label saying what's inside the drawers.
3: It means that they're not reliant on an adult and they have a bit of ownership.
1: Yeah, and that's so important, isn't it? If we want to develop really independent learners, we need to make sure that as much as possible they can go off and be able to access things and put them away independently. So what is it that you'd really like to develop in your classroom?
5: Right, here's this small world area. This is what we've been working on. I do want to move on from here a bit because I'd like to get some writing opportunities to come from the small world as well.
1: What are children in your class really into at the moment?
5: Well, recently we've been making a lot of maps in the role play area. So that's something they like.
1: Well, I think we could really develop that in the small world then. I mean, the whole maps idea would link in really well with cars, and then get lots of different texts in linked to cars and maps, so that really children are drawn in to get involved with it, but wherever they go, they can't help. There's writing opportunities that are hopefully really going to get them excited about writing here. Hi, Ruth.
4: Hiya.
1: Hi. So this is your classroom?
4: Yes, this is my classroom.
1: Okay, talk us through some of the things that you've been developing in here then.
4: At the minute, the children are really into space and aliens and stuff, so we've had that out today. This is our small world.
1: Right.
4: That's just some wallpaper paste with some snakes. Very popular with the boys at the minute.
1: It's a really, really gunky, isn't it?
4: Yeah.
1: What you can do in these sort of trays as well is really support children's fine motor skills. So you might just add things in here like small scoops and things like that. And lots of the tiny pouring and that really gets children to concentrate and focus and really develops those fine motor skills.

0: skills for them.
1: Okay.
0: You've got a sand tray over here.
1: Yeah. Children like putting small animals in there, dinosaurs, sand wheels.
0: I mean, the sand is fantastic for supporting maths. What's really nice is that idea of burying things in there for them to find. And then if you give children special boxes or baskets that they can hold, they can dig around, count out the things as they find them, match them to labelled objects and things like that. So what is it that you'd really like to develop in your classroom, Ruth?
1: We change our role play area every half term, and it's coming up to half term now. It was a school, however it's become quite tatty now. Our new topic is plants and animals, and I wanted to do a gardening centre.
0: Right, and I think that would be great. You've got a nice large space here. So what we'd really need to think about is how we can support all six areas of the foundation stage curriculum here. So for example, for PSE, if it's a garden centre, we might be thinking about the reasons people send flowers. Obviously the links to knowledge and understanding the world, the science and the growing and everything are huge here.
1: Yeah.
0: Literacy.
1: I could get some non-fiction on plants.
0: Great.
1: And growing.
0: We'll get the measuring plants and we'll get the maths and the money as well out of this area.
1: Right, okay. Look forward to it.
0: So sometimes resources can be a bit limited for outdoors, so it's important to look at what you've got already and see how we can inject a bit of extra life into that. You've got things like pop-up tents and they're great, but commercial resources sometimes just don't have that longevity of resources that children have made with you. So I think it might be good to get just some garden canes and things like that, loads of masking tape to actually make some dens themselves. I see you've been doing a bit of role play out here. Is this an ambulance?
2: Yes.
0: Yeah. Okay, and it's nice you've got the costumes and that. I think role play takes on a whole different dimension when it's outside, doesn't it? Because it can really be on a much larger scale. Children can be physically active and we can make really good use of things like the bikes that you've got over there. Yeah. And what I really like to do is really link them into your role play. So maybe if we looked at something like pizza delivery or something like that, we can get boxes, tape them on to the front of the bikes, and straight away you've got a section you can have your pizza boxes in there. I can see you've got this kind of open playhouse as well, which children have obviously been playing out here. It would be really nice to give this a real focus and tie it in with the role play, because it would provide a perfect base for a pizza restaurant, really, wouldn't it?
1: Pizza place just up the road. We could go there and get some boxes
2: and leaflets and things.
1: Yeah, some menus.
0: Fantastic. So we'll get loads of literacy, loads of reading and writing there, and maybe they'll make some real pizzas inside with you and make their own recipe books from that.
3: After some helpful hints from Kim, Helen's going to look at her small world area and incorporate some writing opportunities by focusing on something the children are really interested in. Ruth is going to focus on her role play zone, trying to develop all six areas of learning. And making sure that the learning opportunities don't just remain indoors, Helen and Ruth are going to utilise the large space outdoors for den making and a pizza delivery role play.
0: Well, it's been 3 weeks now since we left Helen and Ruth to develop their environments. I think that's plenty of time, so let's go and take a look and see how they've got on.

0: Wow, Ruth, this Hiya. Looks so stimulating. You've worked so hard on this.
1: It's lovely, isn't it?
0: Fantastic. Tell me about what you've been doing here.
2: We've had the children making flowers. I got a lot of the flowers from Pound Shop.
1: So it's all been really quite cheap.
0: I think it looks fantastic. Just those real baskets and that trellis there really make it visually so exciting. And I love the little dragonfly lights you've got draped along there as well.
1: Put some PSE in. Ask the children why, send people flowers. I've got goodbye cards, birthday cards. They take the one they want, fill it in, do some more writing, and then give them with their flowers to people.
0: And you've got loads going on over here around the counter as well.
1: Got opening times, leaflets, order forms, brochures.
0: It's an amazing place. Yeah. You just want to get in here and play, don't you? And I love the way that you've got so many really good quality signs here with pictures, which also show children what to do. Fantastic job, Ruth. Thank you very much.
1: Thank you.
0: Well, this looks amazing.
3: Yeah.
0: Tell me about what you've been doing here.
3: Well, basically, we've collected lots of resources. We've got maps here, which we've just got old ones that people were throwing away. We've got some brochures from car showrooms and also some storybooks.
0: And what about these? Tell me about these.
3: Well, this was to try and encourage them to write. So we've got accident reports, parking tickets and parking fines. So what we've been doing with the children is we draw

0: the maps onto the paper.
1: Right.
0: Then we play with them with the cars, and then if they park in the wrong place, they have to write a ticket. If they bump into each other, they have to write an accident. They're not just, you know, playing with the cars on here.
1: Okay, that looks absolutely brilliant. This is incredible.

0: brilliant idea. I mean, children will love this. They'll feel so grown up with a proper stemmed glass, but they're actually plastic picnic glasses, so they're safe. Yeah, what about these chips in here? They look really realistic.
1: Oh no, that's a car sponge we cut up.
0: Okay, what a brilliant idea.
1: Bikes have been used, which are ours already. And what we've done is we've just attached boxes to the front and labelled them.
0: This is the office part of the pizza cafe, is it?
2: Menus over here, which they've been using. They're just menus we've collected from takeaway places. We've also got some order forms, so they can fill out forms when people call on the telephone.
0: I must say, it just looks the sort of place that you just can't wait to get into and play.
3: Amazingly, Helen and Ruth have only spent £40 in total on their class transformations, managing to gather most of the resources from local businesses and parents for free. But what's really important is whether the children like it.
2: There's some pens there. Oh, you've started the road. Well done, Michael. That's good.
4: That's where the police thing.
2: Oh, no, you just punched into me. Right, you better write a report.
4: You
2: right.
4: Write your name and I'll have
2: them. All right, you write your name there.
4: Would you like a report?
2: Yes. Let's
5: thank you very much. How much do these cost?
6: 6p for writing it.
2: There we go.
0: Hey. Is this the garden centre?
6: Yes.
0: I'd love some flowers. Can you help me?
6: Yes. There's some two flowers you like. You like the pink one and the orange one.
0: I'll have the pink ones, please. When will they be ready?
6: Just a minute, please.
0: Oh, okay. It's fantastic how children can really get into their role here and how motivated and excited they are as well. And I see over here, we've got this garden design centre where children have been drawing out their own garden designs and then choosing from all the different types of materials here. The children working here are just so absorbed and motivated, and this is supporting them in nearly all of the early learning goals.
2: Jim, would you like some money? How much is that?
0: What's really great about this new environment out here is how well these children are using it and working together. It's really developing their language. There's been loads of opportunities for children to write. There's been lots of mathematical opportunities. Children have been counting out money. Hi guys!
7: Hello!
0: Hello! This looks like you're having great fun here. So tell me what you're doing.
7: Making a tent.
0: A tent? Fabulous! And how are you going to fix this together here?
7: Too hard.
0: Is it very hard to
7: do? We're going
0: to
7: figure it out.
8: I'll do it myself.
7: We're going to figure it out.
0: You're going to work it out. Okay, you're doing a fantastic job. The learning environment is hugely important. But as we've seen today, developing a stimulating environment doesn't have to cost the earth. All it takes is a bit of imagination and a little hard work.

0: Okay, guys, so you've done the exercise.
1: Time for some pull coaching to get the time down.
0: Are you all happy that you know what you've got to achieve with this?
2: I think our method's right. We just need to tweak the way we move together, where we all come together. It's not, we don't cross each other's paths.
0: What are you got to do differently, do you think?
3: Get it right first, put it in the right places.
0: Okay, what other options have you got to get this right?
3: Maybe put another person on my bit and I jump over someone else, because I think I'm slowing everyone down a bit.
1: Enough practice. Are they anywhere near fast enough to achieve a world-class performance?
4: You've done really well so far. British standard is under 30 seconds. World-class standard is under 20 seconds. The fastest I have seen this exercise done was by Honda F1 Racing Team, the pit crew, in 5.5 seconds. So that's world class. That is really the top.
1: Amazingly, after just 2 hours practice, they're close to the best times ever.
5: 9.79.
1: 9.79 seconds. The competitors come from a range of backgrounds, and their education and training experience reflects the broad range of routes into vocational skills. But whether it's BTEC, City and Guilds or NVQs, they all excel in their chosen skills, skills they've come to in many different ways.
6: I always knew I wanted to do something practical when I left school. I didn't want to be sort of office job, that sort of stuff. I started a metalwork apprenticeship and sort of found that a bit hard going, and then sort of dropped back on the carpentry, and I wasn't sure if I'd like it at first, but the first couple of years seemed to go really well, and just been sort of trying to get everything out of it that I can.
7: Floristry was something that was brought to my attention when I got a Saturday job. I saw this lady making a big structured design, and I thought, gosh, yeah, that's what I want to do, you know.
8: I wasn't sure toying between plastering and bricklaying, but I went and to a careers advisor, found out about more about bricklaying, and I thought I'd give it a go, and I started my MVQs, and from there on I just realised that I really did like it. I really enjoyed it.
9: I've never been the sort of person that can sit down and write and that sort of thing, so I've always felt like I need to work with my hands. So I did my work experience at a garage, and then applied for apprenticeship, and got an apprenticeship with Honda.
1: Although they're all highly skilled, they'll have to produce a huge increase in the level of performance to compete for medals in Japan. At the moment, they have little idea of the leap in speed and accuracy necessary.
10: If they were going to do a world skills test piece now, they'd probably get a mark against world skills standards of about 50-55%. To get a medal, they've got to be at nearly 90%, 95% in some trades, and that's a huge ask. The trainer manager's job really is to help them develop their skill set, which is about driving down the time. So if a task takes them 15 minutes at the moment to cut a dovetail joint, well, they need to drive that down to 5 minutes, but at the same time they need to get from 50% accuracy up to 90 to 100% accuracy.
1: At the heart of the process is the relationship between competitors and their training managers. UK Skills employ the Braithe experts to help refine and facilitate this relationship. They work with both to bring out the best in learner and teacher, or in this case, coach.
11: I'm hoping it's going to be useful to you as well.
12: No, absolutely.
13: What we're using is a straightforward model on coaching, which is called GROW. Establishing what the goal is, how could you do that differently? What will you do differently? And it's using questions, it's using open questions to do that.
14: What did you learn from that, though?
15: Yeah, you sat back and you wrote down exactly what you knew you had to do.
10: It's not focused on their skills at all. We're not referring to laying bricks at the moment. We're doing activities, which we're then pulling out the learning out of them different activities, and then looking at the processes they use, and then transferring the processes into their trades.
16: Why not call a meeting?
1: The Braithe team helped refine GROW performance coaching by using open discussions with competitors and training managers.
16: We started looking at how you would want some of that feedback or advice to be given. Is that something that's come into your conversations yet?
17: When we went to the dinner hall, the canteen, we were supposed to be coached, but
5: it wasn't a, actually, he didn't say, right now I'm coaching you. You kind of just ask questions, see how comfortable you are, and then you feel more comfortable because you don't feel like you have to sit there and actually trying to take on board and you're trying to cram it in. You can just talk and how you feel, how's it going, and then you realise that it's actually coaching, it actually helps you.
1: Training managers have to identify subtleties in the way that young people learn.
12: The lad who I trained last time, he won the gold medal, he took everything on board, but sometimes you didn't think he was listening, but he was taking everything on board. And other ones, it's like, yeah. You want to get on the next bit, and really a lot of it isn't going in. And as a training manager, it's recognising what actually does go in.
14: So, welcome to this afternoon's session. This afternoon's session is going to be about something called NLP, Neuro-Linguistic Programming. And we'll tell you more about that in a little while. Now is a particularly crap time to start working with you because you just had your lunch. And it'd be nice to kind of sit back and chill out. So what we're going to do is a little energizer. Go!
17: A, B, C, D, E, F, G.
18: Now you're experts in what you do. We're not going to be telling you how to do that any better, but what we might be able to do is kind of raising the performance in terms of what's going on in here.
1: NLP sessions employed open discussions to tease out the competitors' positive and negative learning experiences.
6: Last year in the national final come in Glasgow, I'm doing a certain piece, and the areas that I've done to it, I've misinterpreted the way it's been read in the sheet. And maybe it was about 2 hours' time that you spent doing this, and you turn around and you look and you think, where's gone wrong? And you realise you've basically got to wash the whole panel back off to think, and that's 2 hours down the drain, and you just sort of, your head just goes down.
18: You said about your head down, and I kind of saw your hand go up at this point, and it looked as though you were almost sort of reliving that for a moment. Can you capture any more about that time of realisation of this 2 hours down the drain?
6: When you're doing competition, I know myself, I'm doing competition, I've got an adrenaline rush like nothing else when I'm doing it. You think about nothing else, and as soon as you notice it just went from that down, it's hit rock bottom, you just feel something sink.
18: Where was this feeling?
6: Up here, really. Okay. And it's just, you think, your head goes down, you think, and you just stop.
18: That's fascinating, the amount of stuff that you've just recalled there, feelings. Actually, I know what it's like to have that. That string cut.
1: On the banks of Lake Windermere. It's a three-line whip for fitness training. The competitors have to be fit in mind and body. And of course, they loved the early start.
19: All right, if you could all come onto the grass, please.
20: The majority of them don't do a huge amount of exercise, so the first time we actually took them out running, they really struggled. They tend to have a really strong upper body, but they aren't able to last very long periods of time at lower intensity.
19: If your leg is shaking, that's your wee muscle fibres hanging on for dear life.
21: Knackered.
6: Yeah, I agree.
20: Because it's a 4-day competition and they're needing to last over the period of time, we've found traditionally on day two, they're absolutely struggling, they're shattered. So we're trying to improve the cardiovascular to allow them to last.
22: Front leg straight, bend the knee.
1: The fitness level of the training managers needs a bit of a hike too, by the look of things.
23: I got the opportunity.
1: Polar explorer and mountaineer Polly Murray was invited to give an inspirational talk on how she found the passion and motivation to climb Mount Everest.
23: So, the death zone. It's 26,000 feet, and it's not a place that humans are supposed to be, because spending any time here, your body is dying. But when you get to a point like this, it all makes sense, or it does for me anyway. And this is one of my most favourite shots, because it's just, no one's been there, it's us, and that is the top of the world. They're all top of their trades and what they're doing. So hopefully I've given them encouragement to show them what I can do and that they can do the same.

0: It's intense wedgie.
1: So a hectic weekend during which the young people learned a lot about their fellow competitors, their training managers and about themselves comes to a close.
2: Hands together!
3: Hands together!
2: Tongs out! Oh, if only we had a camera now. Well done, folks. On behalf

0: taking Welsh girls really seriously.
1: Warts and all feedback from everyone involved.
2: I'm surprised that so many didn't like the exercise. I thought that was a bit of a high for me anyway.
1: Fond farewells ahead of 3 months preparation before the team selection, where it'll be winner takes all.
3: It's different to what we used to do in the other competitions.
4: It's more about preparing yourself for the next stage of level up.
5: We've kind of learnt practical stuff, like for example the way we learn well, and so whether we're visual people, whether we're thinkers, whether we're
6: theorists,
5: activists, yeah, that's kind of interesting.
6: Mm-hmm.
5: You don't kind of get time to consider that, really.
6: And they kind of tell you to be a bit of all four, you know? I never really thought about that.
7: I've learnt a lot about how to learn new things, how to learn in different techniques and styles, and how different people learn, like the IT guys and the hairdressers.
8: I definitely learned a huge amount about myself there. I would not have known. I mean, you just kind of push it to the limits. It was through wind and rain. It's definitely been emotional.
5: Yeah.
1: In the next programme, the competitors travel to Warwickshire, where their skills will be tested over 3 days of competition to select the UK team for World Skills. 9 sites, 60 competitors, but only one winner in each skill category.
9: Really, it's not about them competing against each other. It's about them competing against the test piece, against the project. One who's going to go through is the one who's best understood that.
10: General view of him.
11: General view, I'd say he's probably the best competitor I've seen in my experience at World Skills so far.
12: That's my decision. Are you happy with that?
13: Numerically, he's the highest, but when you come to mark the stuff, it's all right.
10: Okay, we would like to take you to Japan.
14: Thank you.
10: Your ears, okay?
14: Thank
10: you've done really well, but Natalie just had the edge.
14: Yes.
15: All it's been is the 2 extra years of age. That's all it's come down to in the end.

0: The UK team for World Skills will be chosen in a competitive selection event in Warwickshire. 60 young people will be whittled down to the 23 who reach the required standard. It's winner takes all.
1: This competition is different to other competitions. It's not necessarily about a 1, 2 and a 3. It's about the best competitor overall.
0: Over 3 days of intensive competition, which mirrors the pressures they'll face in Japan, only those who demonstrate skills excellence will win a place. Those who fail will be going home.
2: Starting to kick in now, lot. Nerves and that, I suppose. But we know this is going to be a carving. A little bit of carving and a little bit of lettering.
0: One of the stonemasons has a secret weapon in his armoury.
3: What's the Vaseline for?
2: It's for my lips. Dry lips. Just the stone dust scratched the lips off a bit, so...
0: Sharpening tools and placing equipment just in the right place is essential.
4: You're getting all your tools exactly where you know where they are. So you're working away and you're just turning around and you know where to pick up your tools. So it's fastest, really.
0: The soil's prepared for the landscape gardeners. Running it through their fingers gets the adrenaline going.
5: It's a bit wet. Yeah. Make it difficult to work with.
6: It's clay, but it's workable. Work with every soil you get, don't you? So work with what you get given. So yeah, it'll be, it's all right. It's just another plot of soil.
0: World Skills is held every 2 years. Teams from more than 40 nations compete for gold medals in an event designed to raise standards in vocational skills training. Technical standards are very high, and the young people, all under 22, have to

0: be extremely skilled just to get to the competition. The British team to go to Japan is managed by UK Skills. It promotes competition as a way of developing excellence in vocational skills and learning for work.
1: You need professional judgment in order to succeed at World Skills, as you would for any of the occupations that we'd give that term profession to. The requirement for planning, self-management, time management, sensible organisation, efficient use of materials, and measurement is there.
0: After reccing the sites and making sure they've got all their gear together, it's time for the competitors to get a final briefing before the big day.
2: This is where all the talk stops, all that kind of waffle that everybody's been giving you. Now's the time to perform. If you're serious about going to Japan, the next 3 days is the ones that you have to perform in. And the only person who can really make a difference in the next 3 days is you. And how you make that difference is by being the best you possibly can be.
0: Time for an early night. The first day of competition. The bricklayers get their hands on the plans. And they're off, working on the first task, which is a setting out project.
3: There was one or two initial nerves. You could see they were sort of chomping at the bit, ready to, waiting, wanting to get on. But once we actually gave them the drawings and they had something they could start sinking the teeth into, I think we parked the nerves and they became very focused all for them, which was very pleasing.
0: Bruce Robinson's words are ringing in the competitors' ears. It's up to the individual to perform. The range of skills is astonishing. Welders, plumbers, cabinet makers and joiners, painters and decorators, beauty therapists and hairdressers. There are CAD engineers, car repairers and spray painters. Just some of the 22 trades featured in the selection competition. Graham Squire's one of the cooking competitors. He's well used to pressure, working in the kitchens at Claridge's Hotel in London.
4: All right, gentlemen, we all set?
5: I've always wanted to be a chef from about 8 years old, so food's interesting. You know, you never get tired of it because there's so many things you still to learn.
0: Morton Morrill College near Stratford-upon-Avon are hosting the landscape gardeners. Here, two teams of two are going head-to-head. Their task? To build an oriental garden. Keith Chapman and Tim Lancaster make up one of the teams. Tim's self-employed and works in North Yorkshire. Keith's also from Yorkshire, where he works for a small landscaping company. He knows there's no guarantee that they'll be going to Japan together.
6: Any of us could go there.
7: Yeah.
6: It might not be it might be one of us and one of them and vice versa. So it's quite nerve-wracking.
0: Jenny Norman and Donna Leach are good friends. They work together in the same salon. But here they'll be deadly rivals in the hairdressing competition. They'll be cutting and dyeing hair not on a human head, but on a plastic mannequin head block used for practice and for training at college.
8: You've got someone who brings in a picture in the salon. You tend to modify it to that person. Whereas with the block, it has got to look exactly like it.
9: Some blocks have a coating on the hair which can affect your colour. And when you put a colour onto it, you don't always know if it's going to come out true to what it's supposed to. So I reckon it is more difficult doing it on a block. Although they can't moan or they can't say they don't like it.
0: The painters and decorators seem calm and focused. Their first task is to paint a logo with extreme accuracy.
10: Yeah, they're doing fine. They've got settled in nicely. Just getting all the work marked out now. It's nice to see they're all going their own way about it. You know, they're not following each other.
0: Friendly rivals Mark Nevin and Chris Blake both come from Livingston and reached NVQ Level 3 at the same college in Edinburgh. The selection competition tests accuracy and technique, where bends have to be perfect and joints clean as a whistle. Wood has to be cut to the nearest millimetre. No making good with filler here.

0: Stone has to be chiselled precisely as laid down on the plans, and there are marks available for artistry too. World Skills is about achieving excellence against the clock, so it's also a test of the competitors' endurance. They have to sustain high levels of concentration and physical effort over 3 days. That's 18 hours of intensity. And World Skills will run over 4 days. It's truly a Skills Olympics.
1: The links to the sports world go a long way to explain what the whole World Skills competitions are about. The only difference really is that we've got to concentrate for a lot longer. Competitions over 3 days. The level of accuracy and the level of focus and the level of attention that they've got to pay to all the way through is massive.
0: As the first day's competition draws to a close, the landscape gardeners are level pegging. The decking's underway and stone's been cut for the Japanese lantern they have to build. Chris Dawes and Daniel Seaman were national champions in 2006, and Tim Lancaster and Keith Chapman won the title in 2005, so competition is fierce. The bricklayers are on schedule. They've started the second task, involving decorative bonding and a complicated corbel. Everybody's pretty tired.
2: If you make a mistake, the worst thing you can do is panic about it and worry. What you need to do is to work out what went wrong and what you need to do to put it right. Remember your marking criteria. If it's worth 2 points or 1 point, what's the point of getting stressed about it and spending an hour worrying?
3: A bit of a group chat.
0: So, plenty to think about. Day two, and at the landscape gardening venue, there's been a bit of a rumpus. One of the teams has drawn from the competition. Chris Dawes and Daniel Seaman from Merist Wood College in Guildford have downed tools. They weren't happy with the amount of materials provided, the judging, or the specification for the garden.
4: We have marked and measured the work that was carried out to the point where the competitors withdrew. That has been recorded and witnessed and put on file. Just to make it absolutely fair.
0: This development means that Tim Lancaster and Keith Chapman have to work on alone. But they won't go to Japan unless their work's good enough to meet World Skills standard, so the pressure's still on. The other competitors have to keep up the pace too. Day two is when they must press on, keeping the quality and the speed of their work as high as possible. On the afternoon of day two, the hairdresser's module is to recreate a complex cut and colour from a photograph they've never seen before. It's just like a customer coming into the salon with a magazine cutting.
5: Right, off you go, girls, good luck.
0: Donna Leach is 21 and has trained up to NVQ level 3. Her rival is Jenny Norman, who's 19. She's also trained to level 3, but is less experienced. The cooks are up and running too. 21-year-old Graham Squire works in Claridge's in London as a chef de partie. Sophie Wright's 20 and has passed a 3-year chef diploma with distinction. And Adam Smith is just 19 and works in the Ritz Hotel in London. Their task is to create a dish of their own choosing. But they must use specified ingredients, guinea fowl, mushrooms and duck liver.
6: Graham's been very busy on this. He's got lots and lots of pans going, lots and lots of action. And he's got some stocks here that are going from, they were on very, very quickly to get lots and lots of flavour. And they've only got 2.5 hours, so he's got to get as much flavour into this as possible in a short period of time. Well, as you can see, Adam, he's going slower, probably slightly more methodical. He's making a very intricate mousse here with some different vegetables to give a mosaic effect. Very interesting to see the different styles sort of next door to each other. Sophie's, she's got a lot of flavours going on here. She's roasted her bones. It's good use. You know, we're looking for making sure they're using everything. Get it into your stock and it just enhances the flavour of your sauces. One of the other competitors threw their bones in the bin, obviously lose marks, so that's good. Seems to be going well for all of them at the moment.

0: Jenny and Donna had to mix hair colouring to match the photographs.
1: This is the only competition where they won't bring their own colours with them because they will not know what's thrown at them on the day. So it really is a commercial test as what would happen in a salon in normal everyday life.
0: They cut twice, before and after the application of the colour. A razor cut requires extreme care. One slip and the damage could be horrible.
1: Probably I was frightened that they'd actually cut one of the long pieces off, because once it's like anything, once it's off, you can't put it back on again. And this is being marked on replication, so they will lose marks if a bit of hair is not there that should be there.
0: The cooks are being scrutinised.
2: OK, competitors, you're halfway through. You've got 1 hour and 15 minutes remaining.
0: And the judges' eyes are everywhere. Kitchen practice is assessed. Any bad habits picked up will be penalised.
2: We've got very strict guidelines about health and safety and hygiene. You know, one of the really bad things is to put a tea towel over your shoulder. Now, that is what we don't want to see, but, you know, with stuff falling in your hair onto your shoulders, onto your tea towel, cross-contamination is a big concern, because there's, you really can't afford to lose marks by silly things like that. The judges spend a lot of time rummaging through the bins just to see what is being, you know, thrown away. So a lot of flavour could be made from these bones just being thrown away. Stick of celery, again, that could go into a stock. So, you know, there's actually not too much in there, but it's, I've seen a lot worse. But, you know, we learn a lot from looking in,

0: The UK team for World Skills will be chosen in a competitive selection event in Warwickshire. 60 young people will be whittled down to the 23 who reach the required standard. It's winner takes all.
1: 5, 4, 3, 2, 1, stop.
2: Let's have a quick reflection. How did you find that?
3: It wasn't too bad. It's just when you cut it, first of all, it's hard trying to picture where the colour and that's going to go, where the long bits are going to go, and then when it's all blonde.
2: Right. Jenny, look at your picture. Can you see anything that you haven't done in your picture?
3: It's not long enough.
2: Where?
3: There.
4: OK, that's 7 minutes, guys.
5: Well, we're looking for the culinary skills that are shown today in the kitchen. We're looking for their methods of work, their hygiene, their cleanliness, the innovation they show with their cooking, and the finished product, obviously, on the plate, the balance of colours, textures, strong flavours, and effective portion sizes also, and the way they use the produce that they've been given.
0: The cooks have started service. Graham and Adam's food is being tasted and marked. But Sophie Wright's still cooking. She's misread the clock. Her guinea fowl isn't cooked through. Finally, Sophie's ready to present, well behind Graham and Adam.
6: She was about 5 minutes over time, so she will lose some marks for that.
7: Until the end. I forgot we started 7 minutes early, so I was looking at the time. I didn't put my guinea fowl in time for the cook, so that's why it looks like that. Never mind. It's one of those things. Just didn't go well today, that's all. Never mind.
8: It's quite old school, it's a bit old fashioned sort of thing, but it does show a lot of skills. That's why I chose to do something like that. And yeah, it looks good, it's effective.
9: Simple but flavoursome, you know. Yeah, there's a lot more technical skills I could have used in there, you know, more Ballantines mousses and things, but I've gone simple tasty, you know. But there's a few things that could have gone better.
0: Across the 9 locations in Warwickshire, competitors are in the zone, fully focused on the task in hand. 60 young people with Japan and WorldSkills 2007 in their sights. Robert Rousseau is joined by industry expert Christine Hillier-Smith to judge the hairdressing. The two blocks are compared from the front, the back and the two sides, with marks for colour, cut and finish.
10: I would say that reflects the cut from the back, that one doesn't.
11: But the length is better.
10: You've got this here and you've got that kick out bit
11: there. Sorry to disagree, but I think in my mind the colour's actually better on this one than it is on that.
10: Better but not right. Because we haven't given the cut mark to that, I don't think you can give the finish mark to it because it hasn't been finished like the photo.
12: There is what we'd call this kick out bit, this throwaway bit here, which as you can see, Donna has got, but it's not there. It's gone, it's on the floor. it's not there.
0: The judging of the cooking involves allocating more than 50% of the marks for the judges' subjective views on the final taste and presentation of the food.
6: Quality of the food produced, Adam?
13: It ate very soft to me. Mushroom.
6: Yeah.
13: There was no bite to anything on his, apart from the beetroot, which was raw.
6: Within the tureen, you could see the two pieces of guinea fowl, but I didn't feel that it used the guinea fowl quite as well as Graham had. But it was very, very clever, very striking, wasn't it?
14: Very striking.
6: Sophie?
5: I put acceptable food produced, a little cumbersome on the plate, you know, it was a large portion, and for me, the presentation and the style needed refining.
6: Graham?
5: I thought good quality shown, innovative. The guy was obviously really switched on for this dish.
13: It was a Michelin dish, you know, it was.
6: Looking at the world's still standards, probably one of the best dishes I've seen.
5: Yeah, it was good, very good.
0: The ranking of the cook's guinea fowl task was Graham first, closely followed by Adam, with Sophie in third place. And Donna won the hairdressing task by a clear 10 points to 3. Day 3, the final day of competition.
14: Right, OK, chaps, we can start.
0: As the bricklayers are teed off, all the other competitors know that today is the last chance to get things right, to get the marks that will see off their rivals and reach the standard that will get them to World Skills. The CAD engineers are looking pretty exposed today. They've been moved to the foyer.
15: Today we thought that we'd add a bit of pressure by bringing them down into the reception area so we can give them a bit more of a lively atmosphere, a bit of disruption, a bit of noise, so they will understand a little bit more what the competition will be like over in Japan in November.
0: Simon Noble's the auto body repair competitor. He's working on his own, competing against the WorldSkills specification. He's exceptionally skilled for his age, but he needs to be. He's got a hard act to follow. The UK won the gold medal in this category at the last World Skills.
16: We're working to 1 millimetre tolerances in this competition, and generally on a vehicle like this Toyota, you're working to 2 millimetres. So we're working with it well inside the manufacturer's tolerances.
0: The landscape gardeners are nearly finished. Since their rivals decided to quit, they've had to pace themselves.
17: It was easier on the first day when the other two were here, and now that they're not here, it's a nightmare trying to compete. Well, work fast, but you tend to just step back and think, oh no, you don't need to. Another maybe 4 hours we could finish the garden off completely, but we've only got two, so we're going to do as much as we can to get as many points.
0: Five o'clock, and it's all over.
18: I didn't think I was going to get it finished, but I did right at the last minute, so that's all right. I feel a bit better.
9: Absolutely exhausted, just completely drained. Looking forward to tonight. Just glad it's over.
19: Yeah, I've enjoyed it, but it didn't go as well as I probably wanted it to. Could have gone a bit better.
20: Oh, I'm just knackered.

0: like mad today and got it all finished. Could have done with about an extra half an hour.
1: Probably do a bit of a celebration tonight. Just go out, relax, and then wait for tomorrow.
2: The evening of day three means the start of a late one for the judges in many of the skill categories. The work pieces are finished and the complex assessments can begin.
3: The profiles, they've got to be accurate, they've got to be made so it fits up with the next stone, and even if it's just more than a millimetre out, it's likely to cause all sorts of problems when the stone goes into the building for the fixer.
4: I don't know what's gone wrong with this one. This can't get full marks, goodness sake.
5: This competitor has got so far, he's assembled all his frames together, but he's missed out the whole shape tread. So he's lost some significant marks because of that. Because the bottom line is, to maximise the marks, you have to finish the component.
2: The cabinet making judge uses his fingertips to check for a perfect finish.
6: The reason being, it's any little jumps, blips, your sense of feel is very, very sensitive, as well as your eyes.
7: Oh, you've learnt something today.
8: Things like this take about a minute, 2 minutes to actually do with a wire brush. You can actually lose your marks, and in this case, this lost Ben 6.5 marks by not cleaning his joint.
2: Marking monochromatic graduated stripes is quite a challenge.
9: A good way to look at it is if you look at it straight on and unfocus your eye. Is it too heavy on one side or too dark on one side falling that way, and it doesn't get a graduated flow through it. It's easier to see once you unfocus your eye and look at it.
2: The marking took place long into the night, and now it's the following morning. The competitors arrive to wait for the verdicts, so who'll be going to Japan?
10: Decision time.
2: Barry Rowe leads the UK Skills Moderation Panel scrutinising the building trades.
4: Yeah. Numerically, he's the highest.
11: But when you come to mark the stuff, it's all right.
10: John, sorry to put you on the spot.
4: Yeah. No,
10: what is your recommendation?
4: Ben, yeah.
2: Competitions director Jenny Shackleton oversees the other skills categories.
12: Okay, general view of him.
13: General view, I'd say he's probably the best competitor I've seen in my experience of World Skills so far.
12: That's quite a commendation, isn't it?
14: Yeah. As soon as he started putting under pressure, it went to pieces.
15: It wasn't good.
2: At last, it's time to tell the competitors who's going and who's staying home. Will it be hairdresser Donna Leach or her pal Jenny Norman?
12: We would like to take you, Donna, to Japan 2007. So well done.
2: In the painting and decorating, it was neck and neck between Mark Nevin and Chris Blake.
16: It's been extremely difficult, but we've got to make decisions. And the decision is, congratulations to Chris.
2: It's all very emotional for the competitors, for victors and runners-up alike. Of the cooks, will Graham's guinea fowl be on the money, or would Sophie's late plate be her undoing?
12: Sophie, it's no, because you're not ready. Graham, we would like to take you in 2007.
2: Was the garden good enough for Keith and Tim to go?
10: You want to know?
4: Yeah.
10: We'll be going to Japan.
17: Well done, lads.
10: I knew that way, I could see it.
18: Over the moon, of course you are, but...
19: Just disappointing for everyone else, isn't it? When you've been with people all week and then half of them's got to go home.
20: I have my little cry, but I'm all right now. The best man won, though, I think. Definitely well deserved.
21: I don't think it's really it as yet.
22: It's all like shivering down the spine all the time. It's brilliant.
2: The packing's done and it's back on the bus. 23 have been selected by UK Skills to go to Japan. For these talented young people, it's been an unforgettable week.
23: Absolutely amazing, yeah. Can't believe I got through. So,
4: any sympathy for Mark?
23: Oh, I saw emotions run through, so it's really hard.

0: Barley Village, deep in the Hertfordshire countryside, has a population of only 650 people. And it's hard to imagine that this sleepy village could be a dangerous place for child pedestrians. But in 2007, on Hertfordshire roads, 52 11 to 12 year old pedestrians and cyclists were seriously injured or killed. Local primary, Barley First, is situated right next to one of the busiest roads in the county. For a lot of the parents, the daily walk to and from school is full of potential hazards.
1: Because of the route we do take, we're not very far from the school, but there is a nasty crossing. This is the worst bit, really. Big lorry coming down the road now.
2: It's a very rural area, although it is a what we call a wrap run through from the villages through to the A10. And so although there's a 30 mile an hour limit in the village, you do tend to get people speeding through the village.
1: It's very, very tricky coming the other way because we have to look back behind ourselves, and their signposts are quite difficult to see past as well. I think it's a lot clearer for the children probably in a town. I think pavements are wider and you're channeled towards crossings, whether it be zebra crossings or pelican crossings, and obviously we don't have those sorts of things in the village.
0: Being surrounded by such lovely countryside, a lot of the parents value their walks to school, but their way of life is being jeopardised by the increase in traffic and a number of near misses outside the school gate.
3: My own son, who I walked to school every day and I thought was quite good on the roads, just suddenly, he just ran across the road on the way to school. Churchend, outside on the corner by the pub, is a particularly dangerous part, which is where we have to cross every day. And I always impress on him, but he just ran out and he was lucky nothing was coming. And I think that it's certainly made me, that happening has made me more aware of the dangers.
0: The school realised with such difficult roads on their doorstep, parents needed encouragement to keep walking their children to school. So they enrolled parent volunteers to help deliver road safety training to the children.
2: And there were parents that had commented that they had had to, you know, watch their children closely, and also that we'd noticed when they went out through the school gate that some of them were running off down the road, not waiting for their parents. Road safety, we decided, was an important factor for children. So we felt that by joining in with the partnership with parents, we could actually take on board training the children up to give them more confidence if they're outside on the road and knowing that they would be safe.
4: Have a good look, William.
0: Head teacher Julie Price believes that all 41 children at the school should take responsibility for their own safety on the roads.
5: And what do we need to think about?
6: We have to make sure there's no dangers in what we do.
5: We have to make sure there's no dangers. So what are our dangers?
0: So first the children did their own risk assessment.
5: Oh, we've got a disagreement. Some people say yes, cars are safe when they're standing still. Some people say that they're not safe when they're standing still. I have to agree with both, but why do I agree
2: with
5: both?
2: I'm a great believer in children being responsible for themselves. If there is anything happening in the school that has dangers that may be attached to it, then I feel that the children should be involved in identifying those dangers and actually working out what they can do to help get rid of those dangers.
5: What should they do?
7: Go back to their teacher.
5: Good girl. You mean step away from the curb, don't you, darling, and get back to
2: them. Therefore, the risk assessment takes place with just them thinking about what activity we're going to be doing and what associated dangers are there. And therefore, they have ownership of it. And I think once you give children ownership of it, you can actually trust them to take on board what you've said.
0: After consultation with Hertfordshire Council, the school found out that there was some free road safety training available for them, and Chief

0: Ming Lai, their local road safety officer, has come along to the school to help train the parents, teachers and children in road safety.
1: Come on then, Bailey. Should we cross that zebra crossing?
0: And at Barley First, they believe in starting them young, with children at reception age.
1: There are no cars. It's a very young age, but I think it's so important because

0: safe place to cross with a grown-up. This role play over here is just so they can act out situations that they might come across in real life.
1: What's happening here is absolutely brilliant. It shows the commitment of the school towards road safety. Basically, it's starting them young. There's markings on the actual playground to show a road type setup, some portable, you know, portable zebra crossing. They've got the portable vehicles, all that kind of thing. So through play, the children are learning about basic road safety and road manners. And hopefully by starting them this early, this takes them right the way through their childhood and through hopefully them being good road users, both as pedestrians and as drivers in the future.
2: A recent study by the Department of Transport looking at the cognitive abilities of children found that young children are particularly poor at identifying danger on the roads.
3: We know that children have difficulties in perceiving dangers in the road. Children tend to think about, for example, a large vehicle that's travelling very, very slowly to them seems like a bigger danger than a smaller vehicle travelling fast, when of course it's the other way around. And also children have a lower sense of peripheral vision, so they physically can't see as much as adults. We think that the only way that children can really learn these streetwise skills is just through practical examples and practical experience.
2: At Barley First, they've adapted their road safety training according to the age of the children.
4: The way it's delivered is important depending on the age. With the younger ones, you'd more focus on keeping safe and using an adult to support. You can put a bit more of the fear factor and fright on the older children so that they understand the consequences.
2: For the older children, it's essential that their pedestrian skills training takes place out on the road with real-life scenarios.
1: Okay, so can you see it's now gone down there, yeah? So do you think it's now safe to go? What do you think?
2: Road Safety Officer Chi helped to train the parent and teacher volunteers.
1: Volunteer training's essential. That's delivered by myself in order for the parents and volunteers, be they teaching assistants, police community support officers or governors, to actually know how to deliver the programme.
5: So, how do we check whether it's safe for us to cross these cars?
6: Can anybody hear an engine noise?
7: No.
6: What if we were deaf and we could...
8: Well, he reminded us of what we should be doing to cross the road safely. So all the things that you really should know and forget over the years. We had to do lots of bending down and peering over cars, you know, so how far can we see? Yeah, just making ourselves very aware of what it's like for a child. So that was brilliant.
6: If somebody was sitting in this car, would they be able to see us if they look in their mirror?
7: Yeah. Yes.
6: Would they be able to see it? Would you be able to see Freya?
7: No.
6: No.
9: The group I worked with, we started off in the car park looking at the lights on the vehicle and what they meant, things like the reversing lights, the indicators. I was quite surprised, actually, that a lot of the children really had no idea. And it was, I think, probably the first time some of them had actually sat and looked at the back of a car and thought about what the lights mean. So I thought that was a really useful exercise.
1: Now, children, don't forget, it's not just the big cars like this. Look at this little one here. Everyone's got to learn how to use a safe crossing place. Everyone's got to learn how to use a junction and to be able to cross between parked cars and understand the dangers of car parks. It's important to engage the parents because ultimately this whole programme needs to be carried by parents. The parents are responsible for their own children and teaching road safety to their own children. They can't assume that it's the school's responsibility. They need to realise that they can turn a fun journey to the shops into a road safety exercise quite simply.
2: One of the most important parts of the training was to encourage independent thinking in the children.
6: Are you all looking and listening? Don't just rely on me. Why shouldn't you do that?
7: Because the teacher could be wrong.
6: I could be wrong, so you all need to look and listen, make sure that we're doing it properly.
9: I think a lot of the children are completely reliant on their parents. They don't think about the road because they're holding somebody's hand usually and the person says, wait, okay, we'll go over now. So actually getting the children to look for themselves, listen for themselves, also makes you aware that children aren't necessarily very good at doing that. It had never occurred to me that children might not know whether a vehicle's coming towards them or going away from them, and to actually have to point out the difference, and they did need that pointing out to them.

0: Will you mind out?
1: They call me.
0: Looks like it's gone baby nice.
2: By regaining their confidence on the roads, the children and parents will be able to hold on to one of the most treasured parts of their rural life, their daily walk to school.
3: Walking to school, we see all sorts of lovely things on the way. We see squirrels and apples on trees, and we stop and pick blackberries and things at this time of year. So it's a really great opportunity to interact with the children, for the children to find out about nature as well as what's going on the roads. So I wouldn't miss it for the world.
2: A recent report by Living Streets found that children who walk to school had a much better knowledge of their local community.
4: The report asked children in the schools to draw pictures of their route to school, including all the major landmarks in their neighbourhood, and then they talked about their experiences, who they met on the route, whether they knew the people's names, etc. And they had a much better sense of the local community, which I think was one of the really striking things that came out of the report. The children who walked to school had much better awareness of their local neighbourhood. They understood the spatial planning and the location of various shops and services. They had better social interactions with their friends, with their neighbours, and they were able to quite quickly pinpoint some of the environmental, the nature impacts of their environment as well. Those who were driven failed to see those things in their neighbourhood because obviously they were just being driven by.
2: Across Britain, almost three quarters of children cycle for recreation. However, only one in five are allowed to cycle to school. At Barley First, they found out their parents would feel more reassured about their children cycling to school if they had some training.
5: Through the Walk to School initiative and getting more children walking to school rather than travelling by car, what we've found has happened is more children are biking to school. So what we've found is we need to move on, and we needed to introduce bikeability into the framework that we've got to make sure that the children were aware of how they should behave when they're on bikes.
6: Right, quick look at it. Very good.
7: From the couple of days of having the road safety, they really took it on board, and I think they learnt a lot from it.
8: If you can, put your left hand on your helmet. If you can manage it.
3: There was definitely a noticeable difference. The thing that he remembered from the sessions most of all was the stop, look, listen, think. And he often says that to me now, which is great.
5: I think they've become more aware of what their children could do through it being pointed out to them what they should be doing with their children. I think that came over in the training, actually. You saw a marked change in the way they saw their children out and how far they let them go away from them outside the school gate.
9: Because it is something that as adults we just take for granted. And we do need to put ourselves back into the child's view.

0: Oh, good morning. Oh, you're not well.
1: Do you think it's going to be just a day or a bit longer?
2: Well, I hope you feel better. Give us a phone to let us know when you're going to be coming in.

0: Hello.
1: Can you help us out today? We're a teacher down in year one.
0: I wonder if you could come in for year five today.
2: I wonder if you could come in and do year two today.
3: I was going to the shops, but I can be there in half an hour.
4: Oh. Well, I was going to have my hair done, but for you...
5: What does it take to be an effective supply teacher? We visit three schools in Bristol to get the views of supply teachers and the pupils. Often, the first that the pupils will know that their regular teacher is away is when they're lining up to come in. How do they feel at this point?
6: Surprised.
7: Weird.
8: Bit nervous.
9: I think, is my teacher okay? Is she all right? Will she be back tomorrow?
10: All right.
5: Marina Ropatu, a deputy head in New Zealand, is on a year's sabbatical. She's come in to cover a year four class at Stanbridge Primary School.
11: Taking the register is quite a difficult task. The main technique I use is to get a photocopy of the list of names from the register right from the start of the day. Now, because I have done exactly that. Names are just such a fuddle that it's really nice to be able to have a list to refer back to.
0: So how many words can you make out of Stanbridge?
11: Another activity is to have a name, like maybe the name of the school, write it up on the board and say, how many little words can you find out of this one big word? And that works really well because it's multi-level. Who has got a word with more than six letters?
12: Jo.
13: Stabbing.
11: When you're a supply teacher, you need to be able to establish a rapport very quickly with the class and maintain it for the day. And the way I do that is to spend some time on my name, where I'm from. I have a bag of tricks, really. I've got some New Zealand money. Real New Zealand money.
13: I got $1. I got $1.
0: I'm going to draw a sad face. Does that look sad?
11: The continuum idea is one that I've just worked out myself. I like it because it gives you an instant snapshot of where the class are, how they're feeling, and it gives them an idea of how you're feeling as well.
0: If I was going to say, am I sad or am I happy, I'm probably going to put myself about there. Now I want you to think about how you're feeling, and I'm going to run my finger along here, and when I get to about where you are, I want you to put your hands up. Oh, lots of happy people today.
14: Yes.
0: Excellent. All right.
11: Discipline can be very tricky when you're a supply teacher, and usually I establish my own what I'd call signature control method right at the start of the day. And sometimes I will take quite a lengthy period of time to get that working exactly how I want to. You need to concentrate. And because it's similar but a little bit different to what they're used to usually, I find it works really well. I think the way to keep the motivation in the classroom going is to smile a lot.
0: It started with a C.
13: Was it sad and happy?
0: No. Oh, we did. We did write sad and happy, weren't we?
11: If you're looking for the good in children, then that is what you attract. So I try and look for the good in what they're doing. So, you know, that tends to be what I actually receive.
0: Can anyone just tell me, I'm sorry to interrupt you, but can anyone tell me what I've got up here?
14: Hard working.
0: Right, I'm going to come around the room, and when I see people working really hard, I'm going to write your name down on my list to give to your teacher, okay? So she'll know the ones who've been working really hard. How are you going here?
11: Another technique for keeping them motivated is to praise.
0: Yeah, you've done well. You have done well. Okay, Gareth.
11: And allow them to do things for you. I think so often as a supply teacher you are so scared of losing control that you become so rigid that they can't really express themselves and they end up getting frustrated. And so sometimes you do have to loosen the reins.
0: My turn again.
11: And
0: let them go with what they actually want to do. And if you've established your control mechanism to start with, you'll be able to bring them back again quite quickly.
10: Put up your hand if you think you could...
5: Faced with a supply teacher, what is it that the pupils worry about?
12: Well, I tend to feel a bit upset because when a different teacher comes in, it usually means that lots of people are going to mess about.
15: Sometimes supply teachers, like, they don't know what the class rules are. They make up their own, so like, and say you get rewards for doing something special. They don't understand that.
16: Or maybe not being really able to control the class and not actually understanding what we do in normal, with our normal teacher.
5: Carol Beale, a regular supply teacher for several local schools, is covering a Year 3 class at Begbrook Primary School.
17: To get control in the class, I use three basic techniques. I clap for attention, so I might clap out a tune and they will repeat the tune. Another one I do is I'll use a tambourine and that will immediately get their attention and they should stop and listen.
18: Everyone totally stop and listen. Two important messages, OK. Children to be elected for the school council.
17: The final technique I use is a mimicking method where I'll do an action and the children will follow until I have everyone's attention.
18: Show me your ears. Show me your nose. Show me your fingers. Show me your toes. Tap, roll, roll. Tap, tap, tap. Roll, roll. Clap, clap, clap. Roll and tuck in.
17: With very young children, I find it easier to sort them into groups and tell each individual group what they're doing and send them off one at a time rather than send them all off together because it gets chaotic.
18: OK, group one. Shh. You're going to play sequences. So, group one, would you go to your table now? Put your boards back on the way, please. Boards and pens. Okay, who are you working with?
17: I would sum up my approach by saying it was mainly a positive approach where I'm setting the right frame for the whole day, getting the right positive responses in return from the children.
18: Well, thank you for sitting so beautifully, so quickly. Well done. Can anyone be clever enough to tell me where the verb is? So many hands up, fantastic, that's what I like to see. Lily?
19: Eight.
18: Fantastic, well done.
5: So, what are the best supply teachers like?
20: Kind and friendly.
21: When they understand it from your point of view as well as theirs.
9: Funny, cheerful, willing to do some nice things with us.
22: He had a rabbit puppet he brought in. And it was really funny, and he made it really nice for us. But after some time, it got a bit boring.
23: If you do work, they take time in looking at it and making sure that it's corrected and they reward you.
24: Very, like, helpful and, like, helps you what you're trying to, like, if you're stuck on your work.
25: They know how to respect children, and if they have any like special needs, they deal with it.
26: I think the teacher was like fab, really good, and she was amazing, and she actually works really hard on stuff and trying to make all the lessons.
27: I don't really mind. I like all teachers.
5: Julia Daisley, who specialises in early years, has come in to cover a Year 1 class at Hillcrest Primary School.
10: Right, we are going into our groups. Clobster might end up... Clobster might end up on the numeracy table.
11: Within a Year 1 class, I use the same methods that the class teacher would use, because I find that the continuity means that the children will be on their best behaviour, because they soon forget that, hopefully, that you are supply, because it's the same routine that they're going through.
10: We've also got Katie Cat. If you're both good independent learners and very quiet, then both of them might go out today.
1: If you're in early years, you'll be very lucky because you'll have another adult working with you in the classroom and they'll know your children and they are a perfect source of knowledge for you.
10: I am going to give you Katie Cat because you have been working independently and quietly. Because you've been writing on your own and nobody's helped you, you're going to do your writing on your own as well. I'm going to give you Clobster. Well done. Are you listening? Are you listening?

0: I sing basically as a supply method wherever I go. I tend to work in early years a lot, and I think that's basically why I sing instructions wherever I go. And children are just attracted to music, aren't they? Time, roll your hands and stand. I think teaching dance is more difficult as a supply teacher.
1: When you found a space, sit down and make sure you can't see anybody.
0: They only do it once a week, so they're not so used to doing it. It's not such an established lesson. You have to be very firm and clear on your rules before you even go into the setting. And also, it's exciting for them. They're going out of the class, so you've got to be very clear, slow, and take it very easy with them.
2: Throughout primary school education, there are some methods for teaching, for control and for rewarding pupils that work for any age group.
3: Finn.
2: For rewarding good behaviour or good work, it seems that stickers go down a treat. Whether they're educational ones or novelty ones doesn't seem to matter. Winning a sticker signifies an achievement.
4: 10, 9.
2: To get the attention of a class, countdowns seem to work on all levels too. And finally, what do the pupils think of supply teachers they don't like?
5: The worst ones are people who basically don't listen from others' points of view.
6: Sometimes they're a bit bossy. They keep shouting at people.
7: Bullying, I don't like that.
8: Usually supply teachers don't exactly know what goes on in the classroom.
9: I don't know if they're going to be good, if they're going to be strict.
5: Supply teachers usually don't know what they're doing and make up their own rules.
10: They're a bit bossy, or sometimes they always get it their own way rather than letting other people have choices as well. They just, we're doing this instead of that, not that, this, we're doing that. Not your way, every time their way.
2: And the ones they do like?
5: They're quite often quite funny, but they always listen instead of not listening.
10: If you just have the same teacher, then you'll get a bit bored of the same teacher just looking at every day. So if you get a different one, you get a bit more of experience from that one instead, so you can meet somebody else.
9: Well, they'll be making us learn, which is their job.

0: Ethiopia. A country emerging from the horrors of famine and war. British volunteers, many of them teachers, have joined VSO in an effort to transform the school system. Not by teaching children, but by training teachers. Yet, in the face of harsh economic reality, can VSO really help satisfy Ethiopia's hunger to learn? Monday morning, Addis Ababa, capital of Ethiopia. Everywhere you look, there are people. Addis is one of Africa's largest cities, boasting a population of over 3 million, most of whom seem constantly on the move. As the city bustles into life, 11-year-old Abraham and his friend 12-year-old Wend Wasson are on the streets, doing what they do every day before and after school. Shine shoes.
1: Only just one brush. Me, I don't have a brown and black brush. I have just one black brush.
0: Abraham and Wend Wasson work not only to survive, but to pay for the things they need to go to school, like paper, pens, and uniform.
1: Look at my shoes, it's broken. Look at his shoes and my shoes, it's broken, like that. The uniform and the trouser and the coat is, 100 birr.
0: 100 birr is equivalent to about £6, or shining 100 pairs of shoes. The shoeshine boys are not alone. Across Ethiopia, children can be seen everywhere. In the markets, the fields, on the streets, all working to gain access to something that children of a similar age in England take for granted, an education.
2: We need more school.
1: More school, more.
2: We are big, like.
3: You want to go to more school? You don't have enough school?
1: Yeah.
0: Ethiopia is an old country going through the trauma of rebirth. Decades of war and poverty have swept away the past and left in its place a determination to build a better future. Ethiopians who once suffered famine now have a hunger to learn.
4: We cannot do anything without education. It's obvious. Education makes the man perfect. The man or the society gets new ideas, new systems, new things from the world. We can't read without education. We can't do any electronics without education. Even it is necessary to plow the land, education is necessary.
0: There's certainly no shortage of schools. But what kind of teaching do they offer? Ethiopian primary education starts at age 7 and lasts until 15. It's delivered in two cycles, marked by two sets of national exams. The government has pledged to provide primary school places for all by 2015. Helping the government's educational effort, VSO. For the past 5 years, this busy office in downtown Addis is the command and control center for a national operation.
5: Yeah, in that area, we need a volunteer to run that course.
0: On the wall, a campaign map reveals how big the VSO program is. Over 100 volunteers from 10 nations, including Britain. The volunteers are not here to teach children. Instead, VSO is working to facilitate a sea change in the hearts and minds of those who deliver the education system in Ethiopia. It's doing it by introducing elements of teaching practice that teachers in England take for granted. Many British volunteers are education professionals. Retired MFL teacher Judith Altschul has been here over 3 years, long enough for her picture to fade. She's helped develop the English language curriculum.
6: The government talk about attitudinal change and they want the students to have modern attitudes and yet to maintain their traditional beliefs and customs. So in the curriculum, we are conscious that we must always frame it in the Ethiopian context.
0: Not all volunteers are retired. LEA consultant Beverly Minette took a career break to help design Ethiopia's new teacher training program.
7: This initiative, really, to bring people of my age and experience here is a new initiative for VSO, because they intend to work more strategically and at policy level. And by just ad hoc placing teachers in schools and expecting them to be able to share their skills isn't always effective and wasn't always effective.
0: The VSO contribution begins in the Ministry of Education. Here, volunteers advise on ways to broaden the school experience, giving advice on curriculum development and school improvement, and perhaps most radically, designing and delivering

0: teacher training programs. As such, this puts VSO in a close advisory relationship with the government. Not always a comfortable place to be. In 2005, anti-government demonstrations following a general election were brutally suppressed.
1: The government reacted over-violently to any protesters, and volunteers witnessed on university campuses federal police entering the campuses, taking their colleagues away. From the VSO office in Addis Ababa, staff witnessed police shooting into the backs of demonstrators.
0: In the outcry which followed, volunteers questioned VSO's continued presence in the country.
1: The answer that I made to the volunteers, and the answer that I still believe in today, is that this government is putting a lot of resources into education. Its vision of education is one that VSO can share. There are going to be setbacks short term, and the government should be held to account for those, and people have to remain critical, but I don't think the long-term goals should be lost sight of at the same time.
0: In the end, the volunteers stayed on. The challenge they face is enormous. They must work with scarce resources to help modernise the education system from top to bottom. This is where education is traditionally carried out in Ethiopia, in church. For hundreds of years, Ethiopia's education was run by the priests and imams of the numerous churches and mosques that dot the landscape of this still devout country. Traditional education is a matter of learning prayers and church ritual by rote. Learning obedience to adult authority. Developing a sense of personal morality. Small wonder that child-centered teaching is not an easy sell. Volunteers can sometimes meet resistance from a surprising source: the teachers themselves.
2: Well, I think the teacher is meant to ask questions to which they know the answer, and this is the formula in the classroom. And so one of the things we're trying to bring in is this problem solving, the questioning, the opening up of the possibility that teacher might not know something that the student wants to know, and that the student is going to have to find another way of finding out the answer.
0: For Ethiopian education, it's a revolutionary concept. Getting teachers to embrace it means returning to the classroom. This is a training session in the VSO-inspired Higher National Diploma. The diploma is the key qualification for those who do teacher training.
3: Teacher educators attend 2 2-hour sessions per week. They are involved in 4 major modules throughout the diploma itself.
0: Most of these will sound familiar to teachers in England: continuous assessment, the reflective teacher, action research. But the 4th is particularly special for Ethiopia. Traditional Ethiopian education is a sedentary experience. The Higher National Diploma has introduced an active learning approach that VSO volunteers hope teachers will use in their lessons. To ensure that the new methods are actually implemented, VSO is also helping to develop a school improvement programme. Instead of league tables and school inspections, schools

0: evaluate themselves via a questionnaire, designed under the guidance of former Ofsted inspector Sally Hanford.
1: There's about over 160 criteria divided into teaching and learning. And the main part of that is to encourage schools to look at teacher training, teacher professionalism, and professional development, which can be done within the school.
0: Devising appropriate criteria presented Hanford with a unique set of challenges.
1: We had real problems about something like, does the school have values and beliefs? I mean, we use that term in England very loosely. Trying to explain the difference between values and beliefs was quite difficult, and in the end we've junked beliefs and kept to values, which has got more of a moral sense to it than beliefs, which here is tied up with the religion.
0: Improving standards, training of teacher educators, it all sounds very impressive. But how can training alone solve the school system's biggest problem? A chronic lack of resources. In Addis Ababa, this is where primary age shoeshine boys Abraham and Gwen Dawson go to school.
2: That is my classroom over there.
3: Up there?
2: Yeah.
3: Okay.
2: Okay.
3: And how many people are at the school?
2: In my class?
3: Yeah.
2: There's 42.
3: 42 in your class?
2: Yeah, in my class. Come on, I'll show you my class.
0: The building is new. It's part of a massive school construction program, 2,000 primary schools built since 1996. Classrooms have an unfinished air about them.

0: I think sometimes people are more interested in just ticking the boxes and making the quota. With the parents' voice, it's not just an agenda no more. It's actually a community group that's deciding as a community and as parents what direction they want to take their centre in.
1: The parent voice, seen by many, to be a valuable resource for children's centres. In this programme, we look at how two different children's centres collect, listen, and act upon their parents' voices.

0: Good morning. Welcome to County Children's Centre. My name's Sue Corkin. I'm the Children's Centre leader here. Parent voice to us is crucial, absolutely crucial. We have an opportunity today to show you the breastfeeding support group, which is consisted of professionals, but more importantly, parents within the community. We have a breastfeeder peer support who is our eyes and ears within the community, and it gives opportunity for me as a leader to be able to take those issues, concerns, opportunities directly from here and feed that back into the services that we provide.
1: You have your hard times where you think, but you do get through them, and once you do get your routine and once he knows what he's doing, it'll become second nature and you just think, how clever is my son?
0: I physically can't do and capture the feelings and the thoughts of all the parents that come into the centre, but at the end of the day, I'm the main person responsible. I am the leader of this centre, and in order for that to be achieved, the services need to be captured, and the way to do that is to be formal.
2: Link workers are on hand at every session to record thoughts or suggestions that parents volunteer.
3: So if we just evaluate the service that we've done today, and then we, I then take it to my manager. Just

0: see, can she just take it any further than that? Is that all right?
1: The link workers core staff will then take that to a parent consultation formalised form. So the request is not just taken lightly, it is taken seriously. Every comment is taken seriously in the centre. That parent consultation form process will then be brought to me via a link worker core meeting. Thanks for coming to the core team meeting. I think the priority for the agenda has to be the parent consultation process and the parent feedback of services. We're coming to the end of the financial year now, so we need to be looking at prioritising what the needs of the families are.
2: I've done the plain learn for the English as the second language one. And basically, from the evaluations, they want more.
1: OK, if you give me that parent consultation form then, Chris, I'll look at that. I mean, I don't see that there's any reason why not. We just need to really look at the timetable and prioritise a meeting to discuss the timetable, because if everyone's coming in with new ideas from the families...
3: Inevitably, as a leader, the job is not easy, and, you know, the processes that we have to go through. It's so easy to take the road of going down the task and not going through the process. We can tick boxes, we can get evaluations and put them in the drawer, and the task is hard if you go through the process, but going through the process is really important. Important to be able to be transparent, to be able to, you know, people to see that we've made a difference in people's lives.
4: This ethos is carried on into the centre's parent focus group, where Sue gets direct feedback from centre users.
5: I'm actually on the parent focus group, and that was because when we first come to do stuff with the baby, that we were encouraged to leave feedback and to try and raise things that we wanted to do.
4: Today they're discussing extending services during holiday periods.
1: Sabina, have you got any parent evaluation?
6: Yes, actually, it's a library group. While half term is on, there's, as you know, it's not on. Mm-hmm. Parents were asking whether it would be possible to organise it maybe in the centre or organise something to replace the service.
1: They've got a family link worker meeting coming up, so we'll take that as part of that process to the family link worker meeting.
6: It feels like so should be more going on while the half term, because at home rather than services being cancelled.
5: I'll be honest with you, I wouldn't have done it if I didn't think that it would be worthwhile. If we never got heard and we never had a voice, I would have just left it to somebody else, and it would have been somebody else's problem. But we just thought that because we knew that the voice was getting heard, that it would be good to have, especially a dad on the parents' group, that can put their side across. So it's not just the people who were getting paid to work here making all the decisions, it's actually a community decision.
7: Baby massage, a couple of the parents have said now that the course is finished, that the... Because they seen that the children enjoyed it and the parents enjoyed it getting together, that they wanted to see if there was anything that they could do to follow it on, you know, to keep it going.
1: The parent focus group is a two-way situation. They're there for me to sound to them, and I'm also there as a sounding board. You know, they've got things they need to say, there's things that they need to change, things that they want to praise, things that they want to take off, and that's about the partnership we've got. And I see that as a really positive two-way consultation process.
4: On the other side of the country, a children's centre in North Tyneside has taken a different approach to parent voice.
8: Hi, my name's Lynn. I'm a parent at the Howden Children's Centre. We're having a road talk today here at St Paul's to get the parents' voice across and for my voice across to other parents so they can have a say in what happens in the Howden Children's Centre. I think it's a really good area to have a road tour in, so we'd just like to come in and have a look.
4: Parent volunteers use the road show's informal setting to encourage and promote the Children's Centre's services.
8: Well, anyway, have you heard about the parents and carers, Heidi?
9: Yeah.
8: Do you not fancy coming along?
9: It's
8: on a Friday afternoon, and we're really keen to get parents involved, and especially somebody that's used the centre a lot and still got little ones going.
9: Right.
8: And it's fresh as well. I don't know if you want to come along and give your views.
9: I don't know, I might see what it's all about.
10: We did quite a lot of research when the Children's Centre first opened, and it was about how do you engage people, and word of mouth is how you engage people, and it really does work. Having parents involved in roadshows and fun days is really quite important, because parents listen to other parents. If a parent was to say, come along to the Children's Centre, this is what it's done for me, this is what I've achieved since I've been there, then it's something that a parent will relate to and want to buy into.
11: Yeah, as a parent, what lives across

0: road from what uses the show starter most of the time. And she told me about this. My daughters, I brought her around so she can see, plus I can see what's going on as well. Can sit and play. They've got activities for them. There's a bloke doing there, nice, making nice movies. Well, not bad actually. She enjoys it, I enjoy it. Get to meet some of the other parents.
1: We know what we'll have to deliver, we know what our targets are.

0: I'm going to engage in it this way, and that's what makes it successful.
1: Within the centre itself, Parent Voice directs the running of many sessions.
2: Hi, my name's Debbie Highmarsh. I'm the Parental Involvement Officer here at South West Locality Children's Centres, and welcome to our Stay and Play. Stay and Play we set up about 5 years ago in response to parents' request to not have waiting lists. They wanted creative play groups. They didn't want to have to wait for them. But also we wanted to open our services up. We wanted to encourage the very hardest to reach in. We didn't want there to be any stigmatising. So families here can access when they want, if they want, where they want.
1: Stay and play sessions are also an opportunity for staff to publicise other services running at the centre.
2: I had an email through from Riverside Centre in North Shields, and they're doing the ESOL course, the English course. They have creche for the little one.
3: What was creche mean?
2: Creche is childcare, so while you do the course...
3: Someone can look after my...
2: Yes, he goes into the childcare.
3: Oh, sorry.
2: Would you like me to email you all of the details of the course?
3: Yeah.
2: We also class Stay and Play as a community network, so it allows us to informally ask parents their views on things, what they want within the sessions, are things working well in the centre, and it's all informal, so we can informally gather information and then we can action parents' requests, and that's so every parent knows that they have a voice within this centre. We've got another Stay Bumper session instead of doing the craft courses on the Monday at Wall's End. Do you want to put your name down for that one?
4: How much are the things costing that?
2: They're free.
4: All of it? All the people are?
2: Yeah.
0: As part of the family support structure, children's centres have prioritised in this area that we need a parental involvement worker. It's really important for me to be able to catch up with Debbie to hear about what's going on, because there's not just one parents group, there's more than one parents group, and Debbie is the voice, if you like, for the children's centre into those groups. I've had a little bit of feedback in terms of the review of the family support services, and I'm aware that you've developed the consultation form which is going to ask parents about the services we provide, any gaps, anything that they would like to see there.
2: We've been handing it out over the last week, and it's been quite positive. Not only have we had the feedback on, you know, what they like, what services they think are missing, what they think are missing within specific services, but because these services cover the whole locality, so that's all our three children's centres, some of the parents have been asking, you know, well, what's bumps to babies? It allows us to explain what those services are.
0: And it would be impossible to be able to go around to every meeting, to every service that's on offer, in order to hear a parent's voice, in order to hear all of the parents' voices. Debbie can bring that information back to me, and I can hear what the issues are, what the successes are, and what it is we need to do to continue to develop our services.
5: Have you had any early signs? Is there any patterns coming out in terms of where you've already distributed these questionnaires?
2: They're all saying that they're very, very happy with what they're getting now. And it's sort of minor changes. You know, they're wanting things for the 1 to 2 year olds. They want more messy, creative play. So we're inputting them into the services that are running now, so they can immediately see that their wishes are being taken into account.
1: A parent and carers group, created and run by parents, is testament to the importance and the independence of parent voice within the centre. Even the centre leader needs an invite to attend.
0: Thank you for the invite at the meeting today.
6: Well, Parent and Carers is a group just for parents. There's no staff involved, apart from if we need extra health support. So it's just for parents, and we do trips, and if I hadn't done trips, if I hadn't been part of that group, my daughters wouldn't have been going to the places they go to, and they wouldn't have made friends, and I just would be sitting in the house just doing nothing.
0: I've heard about these craft sessions that you're changing kind of the format of your group to encourage more people to come along. Does anyone have an update on how the first one went?
7: The first one, we didn't have a proper room, so we did it in the foyer.
0: Right. Do any of the parents who aren't part of this group make any suggestions about where they'd like you to go?
7: Yes.
8: We had a questionnaire last year.
7: We had a questionnaire.
8: We picked out the...

0: four most popular places.
1: Uh-huh. The ticket got really good
2: feedback.
3: I think what you're finding, a lot of lives of the families who engage in our children's centre, is they've been told by people for years about what's going to happen, or they will just take whatever life deals. This is a real opportunity to enable people to truly participate and have a voice in something that is meaningful and is making a difference.
4: It's important for me that the parents' voices here, because we know the impact that has on their children. The Every Child Matters outcomes, being healthy, staying safe, enjoying, achieving, they're all vital. We can see a difference. We just need to make sure that we measure that difference now and see their journeys through.

0: the idea of the What Can We Do project is exactly that, that it turns children into can-do people.
1: Welcome to Broadford Primary School. We are going to take you on a journey through our Twist project.
0: The first thing that happens in the What Can We Do project is that the children are taken around their local area and they identify various things that they would like to change.
2: We started our project by making a PowerPoint presentation about what we wanted to change inside and outside our school. We chose four different things. The two inside school was our floor games had faded away and we didn't have enough shaded area to eat the packed lunches in the summer. In our local park there was too much litter and not enough bins were being used. Our main one that we actually chose for the project was the road safety.
0: The next thing that happens is that the children have to put together a PowerPoint presentation that illustrates the different issues that they have identified. They present that to a variety of different power partners who are key people from different organisations. From that moment onwards, the children have to work with the Twist Partnership, with the member of staff in the school, the project leader, and with the power partner to complete a social enterprise that addresses the particular issue that they've chosen.
1: This is X marks the spot!
3: The X is where the lollipop lady used to stand for our school. We chose road safety for our project because our lollipop lady resigned a couple months before. People didn't realise that this road was dangerous to cross without a lollipop lady.
0: The project leaders can be teaching members of staff, but tend to be non-teaching members of staff, and also to be very skilled at allowing the children to take responsibility for their own learning and to work independently.
4: My role in the project is a project leader, so although I'm encouraging the children to take a very active role and it's got to be their work, I'm overseeing the project and helping and guiding in any way I can. I've been helping them with computer work, obviously typing up their notes, phoning people for them. They've interviewed people from the local authority, from the Havering Road Safety Team, and obviously I've arranged those interviews.
5: Mr. Ray Crane came to see us because we wondered why we didn't have a lollipop lady. And he told us that there are 63 sites in Havering, so only 43 are manned by lollipop staff. And we sent Ray Crane emails saying thank you for coming to visit us, and he also sent some back.
6: Thank you for your email. It was a pleasure meeting with you all on the Monday the 2nd of July, and I thank you most sincerely for making me so welcome, which people do not always do when they know that you work for the council.

0: I'm Ray Crane. I'm the road safety manager for the London Borough of Havering.
1: And first of all, meeting Mr. Ray Crane, we started off a bit nervous, and then after we was talking to him, asking about why we didn't have a lollipop lady, we got to know him a bit more, and he was nice and didn't get so nervous, and we was just talking to him, and he was telling us more and more stuff about why the roads were dangerous and there was a shortage of lollipop people.
0: They came to me and said that they hadn't got a school cross patrol and gave me quite a grilling, actually, and which I think, you know, is excellent.
2: The kind of learning that generally takes place is that they go outside their normal sphere of experience. They see things that they wouldn't ordinarily see. They go to places, to businesses that they wouldn't ordinarily see. And they have to sit down at meetings with adults and discuss adult topics.
3: This is the infants poster. It has more pictures so that they will understand it better.
4: And this is the junior road safety poster with the Green Cross code.
1: We put the posters facing outside so when the nursery parents come in, they come down, they wait for their children there so they can see the poster.
5: They thought that some should be inside school so that the children could see them, and some should be facing outside of school so that parents can see them too. And they've been active in making the posters in class and in school, and then physically going around and putting them up everywhere.
6: Our banner. Our banner's from a power partner, Ken Wilson. The banner's on our gate to make drivers be aware when children are crossing the road.
0: As a power partner, really what I'm there for is just to encourage the children in what they're trying to do. And so, you know, it may be just a few emails, it may be just giving them a few words of advice, maybe people that they may like to try and contact. And then really it's up to them, and in this case Angie, to sort of make it all work.
5: The children felt that if they contacted their power partner, he would be able to perhaps sponsor them for a banner outside their school, because they felt they'd targeted both parents and children, but not necessarily drivers in Farringdon Avenue. So they felt they wanted to do something about that.
0: I've been involved with this project for, I think this is the third year, and each group has been different in actually what they're trying to achieve. But this group of young people have been very focused in the area that they wanted to look at, you know, been very focused about road safety and actually doing something for their own school.
2: The power partner works with the school in any way really they find interesting. Sometimes they're able to help in ways that are quite explicit. Occasionally they might provide funding for bits and pieces that might be needed in the project. Sometimes they might have quite an obvious skill that they can lend to the project.
6: We designed a t-shirt for our play.
7: Our slogan is "Don't be a donut, be safe."
5: They were all brainstorming ideas, but Mariah came up with the idea of "Don't be a donut," and then they all started getting involved and thought, yes, we could have a donut on the top of a lollipop stick. And actually in one of the children's posters, Jack has done somebody being run over, and instead of blood coming out, it's jam.
4: It makes me very proud to be a junior road safety officer.
5: Ray Crane put us in touch with Elaine Price, and she really oversees the junior road safety officer scheme within the borough.
1: We was talking to her about we wanted to make the road safer, and next week she came back and she gave us all junior road safety officer packs.
5: This is a really lovely thing for you to do, and you've worked so hard. Remember to talk nice and loudly, because I'm right at the back of the hall here.
6: Good morning, welcome to our road safety assembly.
3: This is Jazz.
8: This is Jenny.
9: This is Josh.
10: This is Lauren.
11: This is Jack.
12: And this is Mariah. And we have been doing a project in conjunction with the Twist Partnership and our project leader, Mrs. Brown.
4: We decided that we're not going to be
13: what can we do?
4: We're going to be
13: what can we do?
5: The children thought it would be a really good idea to have an assembly within the school to make parents and carers more aware of the Green Cross code and how to cross the road safely.
0: So good luck with the assembly. I'm sure it'll look good. All right?
4: Okay.
0: Good luck. Got my fingers crossed for you.
2: morning, everyone. Welcome to our very special assembly, which has a very important message. They have been passionate about this project. I think that they felt that it was a really good opportunity for them to actually make their views known.
6: We haven't had a lollipop lady outside our school since last Christmas. We think it's dangerous for children to cross Farringdon Avenue without any help.
2: I think that they were very good in using sort of their skills of persuasive argument to actually present their case, and they knew that it was a very strong case. Their confidence has grown from the time that they actually started presenting that, because they've had so much more experience in terms of having to articulate their views more clearly to people outside of our school community.
8: So far we have had a meeting with Mr. A. Craig, the road safety manager of Havering, and he told us that there are 63 sites but only 43 are manned by lollipop staff.
13: And we need your help!
0: When I first saw them, they did a presentation to a group of power partners, where the power partners chose which school they wanted to work with. And they were all a bit nervous, as you can understand, but I think what this project does is it actually gives them the confidence to actually say and do things that maybe they wouldn't have thought of before.
3: It is our aim to make parents, carers and children more responsible when crossing the road. So this is what shouldn't happen.
2: The assembly that the children put on, I thought was put on very, very well. I'm very, very proud of the children, because everything that they did in assembly this morning was children-led. That was all their own ideas this morning, and they were just guided and supported by staff.
6: One morning, Jack was walking to school with his mum.
7: This is when things start to go wrong for Jack.
8: Jack, come back, there's a car there.
6: Captain safe here, and Jack, don't be a donut, be safe.
3: Fortunately for Jack, Captain Safe was there to rescue him, but for us, Captain Safe isn't there, for be aware when crossing the road.
9: I had a dream that I was becoming a warrior, and then we like made up a character called Captain Safe. Josh came up with the name, and then they like all decided it was me because I came up with the dream.
6: First, find a safe place to cross, then stop. Stand on the pavement, but not too close to the edge of the curb.
5: I think the project has really empowered the children.
6: Look straight across the road, don't run.
5: The beginning stages, they were a bit reluctant, they were worried about giving PowerPoint presentation, things that they'd never done before. But actually now they just want to do everything, and it's been really wonderful experience for me to see them grow in that way.
3: If anyone is interested in becoming a lollipop person, please contact Mr. Ray Crane, Road Safety Manager of Havering.
8: Now we have become junior road safety officers. If you're unsure about crossing the road, please come and see us or Mrs. Brown.
5: It's been really a lovely experience for me to have contact outside of school, and I think it's made my confidence, like the children's, I think my confidence has grown. We've all really been put out of our comfort zones, myself included, I think our power partner, and I think it's been a really good experience for us all.
13: Don't
7: be
6: I
7: donut
13: be safe!
10: What this project is actually about is about leadership. So as long as they have undertaken various different things that help to build confidence and to make the young people, everybody involved in it, feel empowered, then that's really all that matters.
11: Well, it looks as though it's going to go ahead. I've spoken to the engineers this morning and they said that we're just waiting for one man, the councillor, and it looks as though he's going to support us, to sign a piece of paper to say go ahead, and the work on the zebra crossing right outside the school gates will start and will go ahead. So before Christmas you could also have a brand new zebra crossing outside the school. And a lot of that is down to you and your persistence, all down to your hard work.
10: We realise now that it's not only the children who really benefit from the project, and it's not even just the members of staff who are leading the project. Everybody becomes really inspired by the children's enthusiasm and by their drive.

0: There are an estimated 175,000 young carers identified in the UK, aged 18 or under. Many of them, and particularly in secondary, are experiencing problems at school, such as poor attainment and bullying.
1: With schools nowadays, they don't understand like what a young carer is, and some of the pupils don't even understand. They don't even know what a young carer is.
2: How can we tell which of our children in school are young carers? Just by looking? Very difficult. They look just like all the other children in the school.
3: Some carers don't even define themselves as young carers. They don't realise that what they're doing has a name, has a role.
4: When my mum was really bad, I used to have to miss time off school so I can help her get to appointments, like say doctor's appointments.
1: When I'm at school, people around me who don't understand the situation that I'm in, they don't know that my mum's blind.
5: Young carers might be very afraid of what will happen if they tell a teacher about their circumstances.
3: Even if a teacher does the smallest thing, it can make the biggest difference for a young carer.
0: In this programme, we will hear from young carers and experts on what teachers can do to help them and find out more about their lives. So who are young carers?
6: A young carer is somebody under the age of 18, and we come across young carers as young as 4 or 5 sometimes, and they're looking after somebody in their family who's got a disability, an illness, or a mental health problem or a substance misuse problem. Young carers have all kinds of issues that can get in the way of schoolwork, but teachers can help with those.
1: My name is James, I'm 16 and I'm a young carer. I look after my mum because she's blind, and I help her with like lots of stuff. For example, cleaning, cooking, and looking after other siblings.
7: I class him as my little star. He goes on, helps everybody. He'll do anything. He makes cups of teas. He helps with the cooking and anything. He helps with his dad, and yeah, he'd do anything for anybody really.
1: This is my family, and I help look after this one, this one, this one, and this one. Help out in the morning, get them ready for school, and just basically keep them amused. When I'm at school, there's like people around me who don't understand the situation that I'm in. For example, they don't know that my mum's disabled. They all think that I'm like a general person, when, to be honest, I have more responsibility than some of the children.
6: All of us will be touched by caring issues at some point in our lives, but it's important to recognise that these young people do have some really quite unique pressures going on in their lives. They're taking on really sometimes quite extreme caring roles that are getting in the way of their education, and they do need specialist support in order to be able to cope with that.
3: My name's Rhys, I'm 17. I started caring for my sister when I was about the age of 12 and a half. My sister's a year older than me. Due to her chronic fatigue syndrome, she was in bed for 2 years of her teenage life, which was really quite depressing for her. So my main role helping her was to just sit with her and watch films with her and just keep her company, really, because she didn't have any friends. She didn't have anything to do when she was in bed for all that time. I also help by just looking out for my family and cooking and cleaning and taking the load off my mum.
5: Young carers might be very afraid of what will happen if they tell a teacher about their circumstances, or may feel that their parent has something that's quite stigmatising, mental health difficulties or HIV and AIDS, and feel very embarrassed to share anything. So when a young carer does say something's happening at home or those circumstances, teachers have to be very sensitive in listening to that and hearing that.
4: I'm Tanya, I'm 16. I've been caring for my mum since I can remember. She suffers from depression and anxiety. She used to be an alcoholic, but she's not anymore. So I help her out when I help her go out of the house because she can't go out on her own. I help her when she's depressed.

0: can't do things.
1: So how do you identify young carers in the classroom?
2: If a pupil starts being late for school regularly, or not handing homework in, or their performance at school drops dramatically and there doesn't really seem to be an obvious reason for it, it's possible that they could be in a caring role at home.
0: Well, when my mum was really bad, school was hard, I was constantly thinking, is she okay? Is she drunk? And I used to get really upset. I used to cry a lot, and I used to distance myself from people. Because I was spending less time at school, I was like losing out on mates because I wasn't there as much, I wasn't involved.
2: Some young carers see school as a sanctuary where really they're just trying to blend in. There is a substantial minority of young carers who actually their anger or their frustrations about caring do flare up at schools, and they might have quite severe behavioural issues at schools where the root cause is their caring role.
0: Some young carers don't like to speak about their problems. I call them secret carers. They like to keep things closed and quiet. But teachers can find the signs. A young carer is usually very snappy and angry. Sometimes they look for attention because they don't get as much as they should. They're tired and they don't like talking about home life or family.
1: So what's the impact of these adult responsibilities on young carers?
3: When my mum was away, my sister needed constant care. So if my mum had to take my brother to a football game or to school or parents' evening, my sister did need the care the whole time. Something that I did do is when she started to get a little bit better, when she was in her wheelchair, I had to help her transfer from bed to wheelchair, wheelchair to bath. I had to help bath her.
0: When my mum was really bad, I used to have to miss time off school so I can help her get to appointments, like say doctor's appointments. I used to make sure my brother wasn't getting in any trouble. I used to make sure he was up and going to school, otherwise he wouldn't. And just cooking when my mum couldn't, and just normal housework chores and stuff.
4: I couldn't go and play basketball because it was organised for after schools.
0: When I'm at school, I used to get tired and stressed at the teachers and stuff.
4: With school, I like try my best to get everything in on time, for example, coursework, homework, and just catching up on work that I've missed because I've been late.
5: Affects them quite a bit because they don't have the time to do their work like they should do because they've got more responsibilities. They can't just be a child. They have to have the adult responsibility of coming in and not relaxing like they should do. It's a lot for a child to take on, really.
1: So how can schools and teachers help young carers? One of the first things schools can do is to raise awareness of young carers amongst their staff, for example, with a drop-in session like this one.
6: How can we tell which of our children in school are young carers? Just by looking? Very difficult. They look just like all the other children in the school.
7: It doesn't take a lot. Just little changes really make a huge difference to young carers. It's just about being aware and making small allowances. Like one teacher told me, movable goalposts don't have rigid rules. Make the goalposts a bit flexible.
3: I think that a good idea would be that there is a question on an enrolment form for a student to go to a new school. Are you a young carer? Because of then the teachers will know straight from the beginning that they do look after someone, and they can help them in whatever way that they feel possible.
8: We make the school a safe place for the child to come forward simply by having a notice board, letting them know that if a young carer, if they're looking after someone in the family, who in the school can they talk to, so that the child can self-refer if they need to.
4: All of the young carers would say that at school it would be like much of a help if teachers could set up like a homework club or some sort of club or like organisation where young carers can go.
2: Teachers need to realise that you don't have to be an expert to provide some help. It can simply be about listening and about knowing who else is out there to give the pupil help. Schools sometimes have counsellors or other pastoral staff, and they might be a really good person to take a lead on support for young carers.
0: One of the teachers at my school that made a big difference to me was my head of house. As soon as she found out I was a young carer, she helped me through a lot. I was allowed to speak to her when I needed

0: needed to. She let me have time out of lessons when I was feeling stressed or angry. She'd let me just be there to listen to me when I needed her to.
1: I had a few teachers at my school who were very supportive of me because of my caring role, one of which made sure that I didn't give up the things that I really liked to do at school, my hobbies. It was actually a PE teacher who said to me, you know, don't give up on playing rugby, don't give up on playing hockey just because of your sister's illness. We'll try and help you in whatever way. And that was really good because they tried to fix more home games, so then I didn't have to travel anywhere. And he tried to make practices earlier, so then my brother could wait and we could get picked up at the same time. Something that really I thought was important because of it was my childhood and I didn't want it to change because of my caring role.
0: One of the things that really worked for me was a timeout card. That's a little slip that you show to your teacher when you're feeling stressed and feel you need to leave a lesson. You just show it to him and you can leave without getting in any trouble. So you've got time to clear your head and calm down before you go back into the lesson.
2: Young carers have also told us that it's so important to be able to phone home and find out how the person that they're caring for is. Often a pupil might be in school, but they're lacking concentration because they're so worried about the person at home. And many schools have implemented a phone card, so a discreet card that they can show to the teacher, which gives them permission to use their mobile or the school phone at break times or lunch times. And this can make all the difference to the child.
3: The Princess Royal Trust for Carers and other charities like Barnardo's and Action for Children run young carers projects in most areas these days. So teachers will find that there are young carers workers who can come into school, work alongside them, offer mentoring sessions in school and also a whole range of support services outside of school that can help the pupil get back on track and re-engaged with their education.
4: If you'd like to know more about how schools can support young carers, more information and resources can be found on our website, www.teachers.tv.
0: I'd say to teachers with young carers in their class, don't be so hard on them because they can get stressed. Sometimes it's hard to sleep if you're a young carer, so you're going to be grotty in the morning. Just ignore them when they're stressing out. Don't pressure them because that'll only make them worse.
5: If it was put into the curriculum, then it'd teach everyone about what a young carer is and how they feel, what situations they might be under.
1: There are a few teachers at my school who are really supportive of me, and I think without them, I would not have continued my academic career in the way that I have. I think I wasn't affected as badly as some people are by their caring roles at school because of those teachers, and I really do thank them for helping me, you know, get my uni place to carry on the dream that I had for my career and not let it get affected by my caring role.
0: Thanks to the teachers that supported me through my difficult times and helped me along with coursework, I've now got my goal back on track and I can see where I'm going to be in 3 years' time.
1: Even if a teacher does the smallest thing, it can make the biggest difference for a young carer. I think a young carer is so used to looking after someone else, it must be really nice for all of us just to feel that there's someone out there who cares back.

0: As a nation, we are increasingly fearful of crime and concerned about safety. There are already over 4.3 million surveillance cameras in the UK, so it's no surprise that they are becoming commonplace in the nation's schools. Alongside cameras, schools are resorting to a range of security measures, from innovative building design through to metal detectors and sophisticated tracking devices.
1: If we opened up all the facilities that were available, mums and dads could look how many times their youngster had been to the toilet, what time they went, what they had for lunch, and we haven't gone that far. It sounds a little bit Big Brother that way, but we do use it to provide security and peace of mind for mums and dads and for children.
2: We could make society completely safe by having cameras in everybody's home and cameras everywhere so people were watched all the time. The trade-off is people's freedom in that. Do we really want a situation where we're utterly safe and utterly watched all the time?
3: I think CCTV is a good idea because it makes us feel a lot safer and we can be watched and see what goes on.
4: If you overuse security, then it can get into the wrong hands, and like, I think that we've kind of gone a bit out of hand with security and stuff.
5: I think the security is good at our school because we've got all the cameras around everywhere and all the entrances are like guarded, and then like with the metal detector it's just added security.
6: I ain't got nothing, honestly. Don't need to check me.
7: Sorry, but I have to check everyone. Arms up.
0: There is an argument that we shouldn't be over-vigilant of our nation's children. So are schools getting the level of security right? And what are the benefits and pitfalls of the different approaches?
8: Tighter security in school is for everyone's benefit. If you ask any parent what the first thing they want from their children's school, it's that their children are safe. And therefore, we have a responsibility to make sure that the school environment is safe. But it also has to be safe for everybody who works there.
9: An unsafe school is a place that a significant proportion of kids won't wish to go and are not concentrating while they're there on learning, but are thinking about their own personal circumstances. So having a safe environment is absolutely critical.
2: Children need to be protected sometimes from the outside world. I think schools can be a magnet for burglary, certainly, and sometimes for people who would do them harm. And I do think we need to get that level of protection right. But the idea that within school you need to protect children from each other all of the time is quite dangerous.
0: Nevertheless, securing schools has presented opportunities for the private sector.
10: The market for school security

0: is growing rapidly. It's huge. There's 30-odd thousand schools in the UK. There's the BSF, an academy programme, which I believe is an opportunity that cannot be missed in relation to working out exactly what makes a safe and secure school. What I'm recommending is looking at how do we create a safe environment. We're looking at CCTV, we're looking at physical security as in gates, grills, we're looking at access control.
1: The government's academies scheme has provided an opportunity for a range of innovative security measures to be put into practice in schools, and Grace Academy in Solihull is no exception.
2: We have a responsibility, a duty of care to the parents of, you know, the 1,200 odd youngsters in the building. We want the parents and the community to feel that when those children walk through those gates, they're going to be well looked after in every way possible.
1: Overseeing the arrangements for security at all three planned Grace Academies is Executive Principal David Wootton.
3: Goodness me, I mean, a lot of the things that we've put in place are not rocket science, but they need to be done to a certain level, to a certain standard for it to work. You start with a very sizable security perimeter fence, security gates, access control gates.
4: This is the 2.4 metre high fence that we have that surrounds the whole of the academy site. And we have a 20 acre site, and keeping the site secure, it was a fundamental part of the initial design.
3: You then have got the piazza, a large open area where youngsters play, so there's no real hiding place, it's clearly visible. And then you've got access control on the doors, and as well as using technology, very important to use people. So we at Solihull have got people there all the time. Whenever the youngsters are exiting or entering, or whenever visitors arrive, it's a combination of technology and people.
4: We have 32 CCTV cameras across the academy. A number of them are outside protecting the external face of the building and also monitoring movements at break time and at lunch times. Additionally, we have cameras inside which are designed to monitor student movements to make sure that any incident that goes on in the corridors between lesson changes is monitored and students feel safe because they know that monitoring is happening.
1: And overarching all the safety elements is the smart card.
3: The smart card really runs the operational side of the academy. It provides access to the academy through the gates, it provides access to the academy through the door. It's a single entry door into the academy, so we haven't got children entering and exiting all in different places. All the youngsters arrive through the main door, so we can look at them, we can monitor them, we can make sure they're safe.
4: In order to provide local security for every classroom, what we have is a proximity card reader on every lock. This prevents students accessing the classrooms without authorisation, but also it gives us security in being able to lock down every classroom, every toilet, every office without the need of keys.
3: I suppose really in terms of security, you think of some of the worrying things that really happen. And in terms of Solihull, oh, we've got a lockdown procedure that's brilliant. No one can access any room off a corridor that's got children in unless they have a smart card, and if we move to lockdown, then the whole school remains inside their classrooms with their teachers until the signal's given. Now, we've never had to use that, hopefully we never have to, but it's a nice procedure to have in place.
0: The lockdown situation in a school is looking at it from the wrong perspective, if I may say. The reason being that you're locking down the school after the terrible incident has happened. My focus is on stopping the terrible incident happening in the first place. If I was 14, 15 at school and I was told by the head teacher in assembly that we had a new lockdown facility, that would make me quite fearful, I think.
1: Nevertheless, Grace Academy is convinced of the value of smart cards.
3: The incidence of bullying has reduced quite significantly, and the incidence of vandalism has reduced to zero virtually. It does mean that youngsters using the smart card have got the security of knowing that staff will know where they are all the time and they'll be able to be there to help. The other one, of course, with the smart card is it controls registration. And instead of registering youngsters in the morning and the afternoon, we actually register youngsters every hour. So we know whether youngsters are late, we know whether youngsters are on time, we know whether they're there or not, so internal truancy.

0: and the dangers of safety that go along with that are very, very much reduced.
1: I think people's fertile imaginations have provided a very good marketing tool to manufacturers of the latest gizmos on the market. People are concerned that children will be abducted when this is really a pretty groundless fear. They're concerned that children themselves can't be trusted to get themselves from A to B. I think there are so many popular concerns about children that all someone has to do is come up with a gizmo and claim that they can deal with it, and they'll find a market for it.
2: But this route towards a secure school by using highly visible technology is not the only path to follow. And at Faywood Children's Centre in London, Jonathan Lear used award-winning design to meet the learning needs of teachers and pupils.
3: You're arriving at an open deck, it's got the buggy park, and then you're into the building. And that sequence of arrival is very different to that traditional model of having a large wall, a big fence which is locked down and only open at certain times. People coming to this building are coming through a very open environment, and it looks, and also there's a kind of curiosity value here as well, because you're arriving and thinking, well, what exactly is this building? And it's not until you get through that lobby perhaps you've got an idea it's actually a children's centre for younger learners. You know, you might think, well, this is something else, it's for grown-ups or something else going on. So as a building, it doesn't fit that traditional model. Oh, it looks like a children's centre or a nursery. It doesn't, you know, it's a very different model. So we like to think there's a bit of mystery going on as you approach the building.
4: We wanted a building that was sheltered from above, so we've got this beautiful roof, but that wasn't sort of bricked in or sort of panels of glass or anything like that. So we wanted the children to be able to feel that it was hot today or cold or windy or wet, all those sorts of things, and that they were able to see what was going on in their community.
3: We looked at how to approach a nursery and a children's centre very differently to the standard model. The standard model is a bungalow, effectively, in a large grassy site with a 3 metre high fence around it. They wanted a very high fence here. That's a very intimidating environment, not only for someone arriving at the building for the first time, but also for the children to actually be working, the children to be actually taught in and actually play in. And so we've actually taken that and made the outdoor play environment part of the building itself. So the security fence is actually full height right to the eaves of the building. So in fact, the play areas are no longer external, they're fully covered, which gives the children much greater access to the outdoor environment and improves their health.
4: The parents are quite reassured because they can walk past at any time and see their children in there. And because of the outdoor environment, it does encourage that sort of independent learning.
5: You can't catch us!
3: The way the skin works, because it's actually quite a fine grain to the weave of the mesh, from the inside it looks quite transparent. When from the outside it becomes slightly denser and you see less of activity within the building itself until you get right close up. So it actually has a very subtle effect on transparency. You've got a sense of being secure and a sense of being private, but actually when you can actually see out and see the world around you. Once you're in the building, you're in a safe, secure, effectively a safe, secure shed. I mean, this is a very well-designed, light, airy box, but once you're within it, the children and the staff are safe. So therefore, it's all about designing that control as you come in through the front door. Once you're through the control, it's a safe environment. Conventionally, they wanted a 3 metre fence, which would be, you know, way above our heads, and then nothing. And of course, that doesn't give you a secure environment. For here, if the play spaces are inside, someone walking by could throw a bottle over the fence, smashes, and therefore the play space can't be used. So the fence all the way to the underside of the building gives you that secure screen. And then working with that screen, at a high level, we introduce the lozenges to create a creative, very almost slightly flamboyant, but, you know, stimulating external skin, which gives external expression to the building.
2: Even at Faywood, some CCTV is still necessary.
4: The CCTV really just goes around the perimeter of the building, so it only shows us what's going on outside the building. And really the thing that we've used that most for, it's not so much been us that's used it, is if there's been any incidents in the local community, people have come and asked to use our CCTV to see if there's been anything. So it's not been something that has been important to our operation of this centre sort of thing. It's just an additional layer of security should it be needed.
3: The security itself is not dominating, you know, you're not aware of the security going on. I think that's the main thing as a designer you're trying for, that the security is in the background and it's not in your face as some kind of dominant aspect of the design. And getting that right, certainly here, the building itself, although it is a very secure building, you wouldn't know that from immediate appearances. It just works in a very indirect way.

0: fearful of crime and concerned about safety. There are already over 4.3 million surveillance cameras in the UK, so it's no surprise that they are becoming commonplace in the nation's schools. Alongside cameras, schools are resorting to a range of security measures, from innovative building design through to metal detectors and sophisticated tracking devices.
1: If we opened up all the facilities that were available, mums and dads could look how many times their youngster had been to the toilet, what time they went, what they had for lunch, and we haven't gone that far. It sounds a little bit Big Brother that way, but we do use it to provide security and peace of mind for mums and dads and for children.
2: We could make society completely safe by having cameras in everybody's home and cameras everywhere so people were watched all the time. The trade-off is people's freedom in that. Do we really want a situation where we're utterly safe and utterly watched all the time?
0: Unlike Fawood, where they choose not to use surveillance for internal monitoring, at Grace Academy they believe technology provides new ways of safeguarding students.
1: The tracking is all controlled by a central computer and it's accessed through our learning gateway. So members of staff, mums and dads, can drill down. And in fact, if we opened up all the facilities that were available, mums and dads could look how many times their youngster had been to the toilet, what time they went, what they had for lunch. And we haven't gone that far. It sounds a little bit Big Brother that way, but we do use it to provide security and peace of mind for mums and dads and for children.
0: But opponents of these methods say that technology is being used as a substitute for positive human relationships.
2: We are seeing an increasing use of CCTV and other surveillance gizmos to cover up shortages of staff. We are cramming children into very large buildings in very large numbers, and I don't think that's healthy at all. We're treating schools more and more as places of discipline and authority and places of control. I don't think that's conducive to good relationships. I don't think it's conducive to learning.
3: I think the surveillance nation fears are real. The UK has more CCTV cameras per capita than any other country in the world. It's fact. We have lots of CCTV. However, what is also fact is that we have quite serious behavioural problems in many of our schools. And our children, our children's children, are the ones that do need to be protected.
4: It is definitely more secure, but it comes at a price of being, people would think, of being invaded by certain things around the school, like the cameras and having your own identity that everybody knows what you're doing. People feel invaded by that, but it doesn't really bother me personally, but I think it would bother with people.
0: The security measures at Grace have made some students feel safer there than at their old school, Whitesmoor.
5: You feel safe here. In Whitesmoor, I never would have felt safe in leaving my bag somewhere or while I'm in drama putting something down, but now that you've got CCTV in the corridors, you feel like, yeah, you're being watched, but you're being watched by someone who cares for you.
6: We do questionnaires, formal questionnaires, 3 times a year, where we specifically ask parents the question, how safe does your child feel within Grace Academy? And we get very, very high degree of positive comments from parents. It's almost 100% that say that they strongly agree that their child is very, very safe.
1: You have to be upfront with parents and with children that they are safe, or as safe as you can be in a situation. And given the world that we live in and the times that we live in, security is important and it's high up on the agenda.
0: Knife crime is high on the agenda in the city of Southampton.
7: Tragically, last year we had the murder of Lewis Singleton, which was the catalyst for the creation of us looking in particular at knife crime within Southampton and what was the best way for us to tackle it and how we could tackle it on a whole range of fronts, be that through education, be that through enforcement, be that through community reassurance and engagement. We decided through the Safer City Partnership and Southampton

0: the City Council with the local education authority and schools to issue schools with metal detector wands. It is purely a piece of equipment that can help teachers search pupils should they wish to do so.
1: All Southampton secondary schools have been issued with the wands, and at the largest school in the city, they're using them as a teaching aid as well as a security measure.
2: One of you four has a knife, and I'm here to get it. Oh, crikey.
3: Why'd you always pick on me?
1: Head teacher Susan Trigger is staunchly in favour of the council's approach.
4: The opportunity to have these free resources was voted on and seen to be a very good idea. It's just another tool in our range of like equipment. You know, it's not something that we have to do.
5: Shut up, man! I'll rinse you. I don't have a knife.
6: I think it just adds another level of security to the school. Makes us feel a bit more safer, even though it's a very safe environment already.
7: Not to my knowledge, been used so far, which is a good sign. But just in case if anything does crop up, we have them to use.
8: I've had a number of complaints, numerous complaints. The one is you, is carrying a knife.
9: What are you looking at me for?
8: I wasn't looking at you in particular.
10: Bad housing.
11: We had, in every performance, we had a teacher with a metal detector looking for a concealed weapon. How do you feel about that in the school situation?
12: I mean, I wouldn't have a problem if I was suspected carrying a knife being searched by a teacher, which I don't, like, you know, carrying knives. But if I was, I wouldn't have a problem with it because it's like they've got to do their job and they've got to protect the pupils and themselves and other teachers.
13: I think it might be a bit bad because it might distress the pupils and their parents, and that might have a lack of pupils coming to the school the next year, and then same goes because they'll be afraid that there might be a knife in there somewhere and they just haven't got the person yet.
14: I think previously there's been problems with students not wanting teachers to like frisk them and stuff, and I think this new metal detector's overcome that problem, and I think most students won't have a problem with being swiped by the metal detector, because if it's going to save them from something later, then it's going to be worth it.
15: I'm not persuaded that that's an answer to any problem. You introduce metal detectors in schools and you turn the school into a sort of fortress. Kids will be very smart about getting around that. I'm not aware, for example, that the carrying of knives within school is a major issue. Heads that I talk to don't describe that as commonplace or a major problem, or the use of knives within school premises. If you had a metal detector, I think they would dump them in or hide them on their way to and from if they're carrying them.
1: And like so many schools these days, Bitton Park School is equipped with a full complement of CCTV cameras.
16: Over the last couple of years, there's been a significant investment in CCTV, probably made easier by, you know, developments in technology, because it's now recorded to hard drive that rewrites itself every 7 days, and it covers most of the major entry and exit points within the school, but also in the corridors as well. I think we found from experience that the students like that, there was initial concern from them, the fact that, you know, Big Brother was watching them, but we don't actually watch the CCTV cameras as much as they think we do.
17: I can understand schools having CCTV cameras for external security purposes, and we do have a lot of burglaries in schools. But I do not understand the need for CCTV within during school hours simply to watch children. I think it's excessive. I think it's a dangerous policy.
0: Schools aren't prisons. You know, you're there to learn. You're there to be happy. And you won't learn if you're not happy and feeling safe and secure. And if everything you do is monitored and granted access or not, it leads to an environment which I don't think personally is that great for learning.
15: The perverse consequence of having more CCTV, more checks, the surveillance society, is that it makes the environment that we inhabit seem less and less safe. You know, why do we have all this equipment surrounding us? Why are we being watched all the time? Is that not an indication of the fact that it's not a safe environment? So the best solution for feelings of unsafety, of risk in an environment, is to increase

0: increase the level of dynamic security, by which I mean human interaction which is trusting. And that's what we tend to be throwing away. And that's where we need smaller units where the teachers know the kids and are trusted by them and know when there is risky behaviour going on and know how to respond to it in situ.
1: But despite many people's concerns about the surveillance society creeping into our lives, some young people have grown accustomed to being watched.
2: Teachers can't be everywhere at the same time, and we need that CCTV to like see anything that is like worrying, and it's just all about that safety really, so I think it's good.
3: I think it's useful us all knowing that there is CCTV, because then it will encourage us in the first place not to do it, so we won't get to the later stages.
4: Well, when we first got CCTV, I hated it because it's just a thought of people watching you like 24/7 and it makes me feel weird. But now, like, it takes getting used to. But I think it's good now because now if someone does something, like, even if they try and deny it, they can't because we've got proof.
5: I think children always regard the environment they're growing up in as perfectly normal. And to take it to its extreme, if you talk to children who've been abused, a lot of the time they didn't report it because they didn't realise it was abnormal. They assumed life was like that for everyone. And I think in the same way the children get used to being watched by CCTV cameras and being monitored by systems to see what they choose for their school lunch, and it never occurs to them that it's quite intrusive behaviour and quite difficult to justify.
1: So how best to strike a balance between the effective use of physical security and encouraging a free and open learning environment in schools?
6: The school can be over secure, which again can be counterproductive because it kind of suggests that there is a problem. There isn't a particular problem within this school from the point of view that we very rarely have people come onto the school site. We very rarely have problems in the corridors. However, the national agenda is about safeguarding our students.
7: We have actually been invited to put a bid in for a brand new school because of building schools for the future, but we've actually chosen to keep the main building as is and actually just do some upgrading and you know, refurbishing, because the school actually works very well. We need building spaces for things like art and performing and dancing and drama. Security isn't something I'd spend huge amounts of money on, even if I had it, because I don't actually think we need it.
8: Obviously schools aren't fortresses, and we know that successful schools are built on good relationships, and there has to be a certain atmosphere of trust and responsibility around the place. And so having things like knife detectors that you have to when you come into the building are they do risk changing the whole ethos of the school, and that's probably where we would be most worried. And obviously that would then affect the relationship between the teachers and the pupils and the way they work generally.
9: Security, it was an integral part and a very, very important part of what we wanted to achieve. We're trying very hard at this academy, not just to create educational excellence, but we want to create a place where children are valued, secured and can grow, and it's about creating that right climate and that aspiration. And security is integral to that.
1: For all that modern technology can do to make a school secure, some remain firmly convinced that the best way to encourage a safe and productive environment is to build on the crucial relationship between teacher and pupil.
0: The ideal school is a human scale school where there are personal, long-lasting, trusting relationships between the staff and the students. And if you're saying that fingerprinting or whatever is the necessary corollary of very large schools where people don't know who is whom, then the thing to do is to change the size of the school unit so that there is a more continuous relationship between the adults and the students. That's the essence of all constructive relationships in a learning environment.

0: gang violence.
1: It's wrong.
2: So wrong.
3: It depends where you're coming from. Because gang violence can mean defending yourself, and gang violence can mean like hurting someone else.

0: So that's 1, 2, 3, 4, 5, 6, 7, 8, 9, 10, 11, 12, 13, 14, 15, 16. That's a lot of people who have witnessed a crime where someone's used a weapon.
1: In 2007, 28 young people were killed as a result of violent crime on the streets of London. And the number of young people convicted nationally for carrying weapons has doubled in the past decade.
2: I got jumped coming from Lewisham and I got beat up about 5 or 6 boys.
3: Two people fighting and one of them was losing, so they picked up their weapon then and wrapped them around the head.
4: My friend's cousin got stabbed and shot, so.
5: This is always going to be with us. I don't know how we're going to solve this situation. Gang wars and all sorts.
1: This programme looks at the situation in London to find out what schools, governments and the wider community can do to tackle the negative effects of gang culture.
6: The Violent Crime Action Plan lays out for what the government is going to do over the next, in particular the next 3 years with respect to violent crime. We're going to have weapons awareness programmes and we're going to deliver that to over 1 million children in schools across the country.
1: Many government initiatives have been put in place to tackle the problem of violence perpetrated by gangs.
7: We have to be very careful about words like gangs, but the term gang has connotations today which are much more serious, which suggests a hierarchy, a code of behaviour, an initiation right, the carrying of weapons, the use of violence, and so on and so forth.
8: If you were to say gang to someone these days now, they'll think, wow, hoodies, tracksuit. That tracksuit, that the whatever you're wearing, what your trousers you're wearing is halfway down your backside kind of thing. That is, you know, these are the kind of labels that's associated to what is deemed as a gang.
0: Try and think about what you really, really mean by a gangster. Yeah.
3: When John said a gangster, like what he said, a group of you, it doesn't mean you're a gangster. It means when you're a gangster, you have to be carrying something, and like when you're busting your batty or like wearing your hat back and wearing like.
0: Oh, I've got a hoodie. I sometimes wear a hoodie, and if it's really cold, I put my hood up. Does that make me a gangster?
9: No.
0: Doesn't, does it?
10: When you hear gang, you automatically think negative. You don't think of a positive gang. So in that sense, like that's where the complications are happening. Like, I mean, the difference between us as a gang and socializing, we're not doing anything wrong, we're just socializing. The difference between the negative gang is they actually go out and do something to harm society or to do something to someone. There's a big difference.
11: I think gangs are a real part of young people's lives in London today. The media have a certain slant on it all, which may not be the same as their slant on it all, which is again something that I'm really keen to get out to learn more myself about what their views are on all this. But I do think it is something that is a reality.
1: Identifying precisely who's involved in negative gangs is complicated, but the fact remains that peer-to-peer violence is a concern for many young people, and it is an issue that schools have to address. Tricia Jaffe is head teacher of Kidbrook School in southeast London.
12: Kidbrook's a school which is in the London Borough of Greenwich, and it actually has quite high social need, with large numbers of youngsters who don't live in affluent housing and who have to face all the kinds of issues that young people have to face in inner city areas.
1: The school is taking the lead by asking its Year 11 students to look into their own views on negative gangs in their latest citizenship project.
13: Now, these statements are things that you have all come up with, either during discussions or you've written down on your bits of paper that I've looked at in your folders. And they're all reasons why people may get involved in gangs. And they're all things you've come up with. What

0: I want you to do is to read them and look at them and then rank them in a particular order that you think of importance.
1: Over last year, we began to develop a policy and change the way in which we were delivering everything that we do in terms of the wider aspects of engaging young people in thinking about the world and their lives and their role within it. And we appointed Jim Gordon, who came from a slightly different route back into teaching. He'd been working on Outward Bound activities and the relationship of Outward Bound with engagement of young people who may be disaffected.
2: Okay, so which one would go first? What do you think the child
3: would go? Probably start with boredom.
2: No. Boredom? No. No, that don't even exist, man.
4: Reputation.
2: Reputation?
4: Yeah.
2: Do you think? Yeah, that's the first thing, innit? Teenage.
0: The aims of the project we're doing with the Year 11s is really giving them the opportunity to examine some issues around youth crime and gangs happening in London. Really come from a viewpoint that would say when we're looking at these kind of issues, it's no good teachers or anyone coming and trying to preach and tell the students this is how it is. What we're trying to do is create a learning environment where they can reflect on these issues.
5: It's just they want to get big. It's nothing else about all the government crap. It's just they want to be big. They want money and be known. That's it.
6: It's getting so
5: big. It is. It's frustrating me. Yeah. They just want to be big. They want to be bad now.
7: Why though?
5: When not all of them are not. When they get caught slipping on their own, then they'll see bad.
7: Yeah. Why do they want to be big? Why do they want to be known? Why do they want to be known?
6: Like
5: so people can't. People
6: here.
5: Think.
8: People are scared.
5: Yeah. So they're scared.
8: You can't take them first.
6: So then they intimidate other people. Because the first thing they always say, "Do you know who I am? Do you know who I am?" And if you say no, they're like, "Let me introduce myself. My name is." And they say, "Yo."
5: It's not about groups
6: is
5: no more. Everyone's got their own thing starting.
9: Some black people, like, they think that policemen don't treat them well when they stop and search them. Because sometimes they actually look at how the person looks. If you're black, they actually stop you and search you. But if you're white, they don't stop you. So this like really causes the black people to be in gangs, and they like, you know, they think we're like this. They think blacks are like this. So let us show them that we're like that.
1: There are real risks that are out there. There are young people who have, for a host of reasons, become a part of. Very antisocial behaviour that moves into the kind of gangs and weapons element. Thankfully, a very small number, but enough to create a sense of lack of safety.
0: What we're going to do is we're going to listen to each table. They're going to give you top three and try and explain why they put them there.
2: Our first one is deprivation. If you live in a poor environment, in an environment that you can hardly, like your mum can hardly provide for you, then like, what's the point of living? That's what some people think of life, innit?
10: You need a good reputation.
2: Yeah,
10: like,
2: that's
10: if you
2: what I'm saying,
10: if you don't have no reputation, people are gonna take you. They're gonna be like, take you for an idiot, basically.
9: They think that 50 Cent is their role model because of what he does. He's a famous guy. He sings, yeah, but it's just that because he's famous and he's been in gangs or something like that, and he's been shot 9 times. They think that is cool, and they think that they're stronger. Being stronger is cool.
11: These discussions pave the way for the multimedia projects which the students are preparing about their impressions of gangs. Kidbrook's status as an arts and media college means they're encouraged to think about different ways of expressing their opinions.
0: So, there's a big task now. You've got some ideas there. You're going to have to work out what is your presentation going to look like. And remember, it's really open. I'm not going to say it has to be a certain way. A lot of them are using these digital blue cameras that we've brought in, which are kind of very basic cameras that allow them to go home, film what's happening in their area maybe, talk to other people about the issues.
11: Jim's idea behind this approach is to make the project as accessible as possible to his Year 11s.
12: Have you ever been attacked?
13: Yeah. Yes. I got jumped coming from Lewisham and I got beat up about 5 or 6 boys.
12: Boys?
13: Yeah.
14: Charlie, how do you feel about gang violence?
15: I think it's pointless and unnecessary. Yeah, it's just stupid, a waste of time, because we should be positive and young, but I don't think that's going to happen.
0: I think everyone understands the idea of the Big Brother diary room now, for example, YouTube, things like that. They're watching this stuff all the time. And so I think it's a medium they understand and it engages them.
14: Why do you think people join gangs? What's your
6: I think mostly for reputation and to kind of like stick together, because you know there's like bear gangs and kind of like, you know, if one's going to fight then they're all going to jump in, you all have backs, your buddies.
1: When you actually hand a camera to a child and you get them to develop their thinking and to create an image which reflects their beliefs, and they're also, if they're working in teams, they're having to talk collectively.
2: Gun crime now these days, isn't it? It's a big problem.
3: Yeah.
2: Like, what can we do about it?
3: It's
2: not what can Gordon Brown do about it?
3: No, nothing.
2: This is the gun culture now, isn't it?
3: Personally, yeah, I don't think there's no need to shoot someone. Yeah. Like you got to look at the bigger picture. Yeah? That is someone's son or daughter, yeah? And then some other kid is just taking their life, and you got no right to be taking someone else's life, especially with a gun. Like, a knife is one thing, but a gun, yeah? There's really no need for that. Like,
2: even a knife is very lethal as well.
0: I hope that the students will learn or get the chance to examine some assumptions they may make and examine some behaviours they might get involved in without really thinking about the consequences or why they behave in a certain way. That's one of the big things I'm hoping they're going to get out of this.
2: Poverty is a big issue as well. Like, there's not enough jobs out there for people to work and get off the streets. So they'll think of the easier solution. They'll be thinking, no.
10: The only way I can make money is drugs. And to get drugs, you have to be in a gang or something.
3: This is not the slums, yeah. But this is the South East London. It's nothing special, yeah. So the government's thinking, well, I don't really care about that little part. Like, looking at the posher areas of London, just keeping them all happy, the people with like, more wealth, more money and stuff. And Danny's like, don't really, like, let them kill themselves if that's what they want to do. He's not really paying much attention.
11: But even if these projects help young people to think carefully about their opinions, can they actually make a difference to their lives?
0: I think the level, again, of reflection and the way that some of the students have been able to articulate their feelings and their viewpoints on it has been fantastic, and I think we've had some great discussions that everyone's learnt from.
4: Has anyone ever seen someone using a kind of weapon or any kind of weapon in an incident outside on the estate or anywhere? Let's just see, let's have a look how many hands. So that's 1, 2, 3, 4, 5, 6, 7, 8, 9, 10, 11, 12, 13, 14, 15. That's a lot of people who have witnessed a crime where someone's used a weapon.
8: I think one of the real concerns that we have about youth crime and youth crime with respect to violence is that there's no doubt that the age at which some young people are now involved is much younger than it was. If you look at some of the victims of knife crime, if you look at some of the victims of gun crime, they are much younger than they were even just a few years ago.
16: I think one of the problems as well is that some of the young people that are in them areas that have gang activity going on, negative gang activity, some of them have brothers or sisters or people older that are involved in it as well. So they might see that as a role model to them. So they might know what the right thing is to do, but because they see someone, maybe their brother or someone, maybe a friend doing that they really look up to, they will still choose to take that road instead of knowing what the right thing is to do.
17: การเคลื่อนที่ของสารคืออะไรมีกระบวนการอะไรบ้างเดี๋ยววันนี้พี่จะมาเล่าให้ฟังค่ะการเคลื่อนที่ของสารนะคะถูกแบ่งออกเป็น2รูปแบบนะคะตามขนาดของอนุภาคนั่นเองนะคะขนาดเล็กและขนาดใหญ่ค่ะอนุภาคขนาดเล็กนะครับถูกแบ่งออกเป็น2กรณีค่ะเป็น 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

0: What would happen if you put pupils in charge of improving their schools? The Sorrell Foundation's Joined Up Design for Schools is an initiative that does just that. It explores how good design can improve the quality of life in schools by listening to the voices of the people who use the schools most, the pupils. All over the UK, schools became involved with the project. Pupils became the clients and were put in the driving seat, deciding on what needed improving in their own schools and briefing the designers who were matched with them. This programme will follow the process of Joined Up Design for Schools. The challenge, the brief, the conversation, the concept. In many cases, and in all six programmes in this series, there was a fifth stage, the follow-up. The job actually got done. In each participating school, client teams of students were challenged to identify a problem within their school that they would like solved.
1: Hi, welcome to Acklenburley.
2: Acklenburley is a mixed comprehensive school in Tufnell Park, North London. It's known for being an excellent art college.
3: We formed a client team.
4: There were eight of us, aged 14 to 15.
5: We decided we wanted a new canteen because the old one was
6: dingy and disgusting.
7: Our brief to SHH was to design a new canteen.
8: That it had to be bright, clean, multifunctional and interesting.
0: And the designers Neil Hogan and Addy Walcott from SHH Designs were assigned to help them. The client team presented a brief to Addy and Neil outlining exactly what the problems were with the canteen.
9: We think the main problems are the queuing system is pretty terrible. It doesn't really work. The whole area around where people queue, no one wants to sit there because people are queuing there. Don't know what possessed them to make the canteen where you eat your food mould coloured, but they have. So we were thinking we might want to give it a better colour scheme.
0: As part of the brief, they took the designers on a tour of the canteen.
10: What is that about?
11: That is disgusting.
12: Quite often it's the first thing that parents of children who are going to come here see. So it's it doesn't really give a good impression of the school.
0: The client team suggested that a cafe built in the style of a 1950s American diner might attract more people into the canteen. The client team communicated well with the designers. The conversation had begun. This is important as the conversation is at the heart of Joined Up Design for Schools. Addy and Neil took the client team on a tour of the interior of a restaurant that they had designed to give them an idea of what could be achieved in their own dining hall.
13: I never realised how McDonald's hires people to do its interior. I just thought McDonald's has just the same everywhere, but now you notice and everything's different and all different restaurants are actually planned specifically where light goes, how a table's set out, your first impression as you walk in. I didn't realise that they got that into it.
0: After a series of client designer meetings, a new approach started to emerge under the general title of The Hub, which suggests the canteen becoming the major social centre of the school. The final design concept from SHH for the canteen area addresses the queuing and space problems and offers a choice of dining experiences both inside and out in a bright, colourful, stimulating, multi-purpose space. The client team now had a design concept that responded to their challenge and fitted their brief. Taking ownership of it, they presented it to the teachers and governors in the school.
4: We wanted to give it a new identity because it would always just be, otherwise it's just going to be kind of the school canteen, the nasty cafeteria, so we wanted to remake it.
10: We decided the hub because it needs to be more than just an eating space.
6: This is a bird's eye view of the hub, and we've split it up into different areas. This yellow area would be a snack area. This red area is the sit down, eat a hot meal sort of area. And this would be a internet sort of room.
4: This would be the snack zone. We wanted to create a new area we could go to get quicker things like that.
10: Quite a main thing of the whole hub idea was the actual internet area. And one of the places we did visit was the new McDonald's on Oxford Street. And upstairs they actually have these computers, which are like durable computers. You can spill stuff on them and it won't break, and they're like built in. I thought this would be quite a good idea to add to our canteen, to actually make it different to others, and it'll be more a space to actually have fun in your lunchtime, as well as being able to study. And of course, outside of lunchtimes and break times, it can actually be used as a classroom.
5: Now this is the external area. We thought of putting some tables and chairs like there are inside, in the diner area, and these pods, which are basically a covered seating area where your friends, you can sit with your friends and sort of you could eat there when it's raining.
14: But it's absolutely fantastic when you present this here with design, and it's imaginative, and it goes back to that sense of ownership. I think it was important, you know, to see you have that ownership.
8: I think we're all a big part of all of

0: of it. I think it was definitely a team effort. I'm very happy with the kind of end result.
1: In December 2005, with the support of the DFES and Camden LEA, the new canteen, the Hub, was opened by the Chancellor's wife, Sarah Brown, a former pupil of the school. In 2006, it was shortlisted for a Design Week award.
2: So thank you very much, and I suppose I declare it the Hub officially open.
1: What impact does the new canteen have on the people involved?
3: It's been working very, very well. Just to see the smile on the children's faces, you know, it's fabulous. But if they respect the place more, seeing it, they respect everything that is there now, you know, so they know they have to look after it, and it's for them. The asadera is very, very popular, especially when it's raining outside. At least they have the canopy, so they can stay out and things like that, so like a proper restaurant.
4: Everyone loves the puns. Because they all like fight over getting them.
5: It's like
4: outside shelter, which was what we needed. And they're sort of, it's like they're unique, there's something different which school children just like.
6: The chairs in general were just all comfy in there. Before, you'd come from a lesson and then you'd come down and sit in the exact same type of chair you'd just been in for about an hour and be sitting at the exact same table. And it was just like you'd have no change throughout the day, but now it's more like when you're at break time or lunchtime, you're actually in a comfortable place and you can just relax instead of being in just a bigger classroom, basically.
7: We thought we'd do the brief, do that, meet maybe the designers and that'd be it, but we've actually got it finished, so that's really good.
8: Certainly for me it's had an impact on what I might like to do. I mean, I did my work experience with the SHH team, and it's just like been such an insight in terms of what I know about the design world, and it's definitely something I'll consider in terms of what I pick for my A's and stuff.
1: Through the Joined Up Design for Schools experience, the students discover creative and life skills like problem solving, teamwork, communication and citizenship, all of which lead to confidence and self-belief.
9: This has actually helped to change my, not change my view, but strengthen my view that if you ask students their opinions and give them some responsibility for coming up with solutions, the answers you get will very often surpass your wildest dreams.

0: What happens if you put pupils in charge of improving their schools? The Sorrell Foundation's Joined Up Design for Schools is an initiative that does just that. It explores how good design can improve the quality of life in schools by listening to the voices of the people who use the schools most, the pupils. All over the UK, schools became involved with the project. Pupils became the clients and were put in the driving seat, deciding on what needed improving in their own schools and briefing the designers who were matched with them. This programme will follow the process of Joined Up Design for Schools. The challenge, the brief, the conversation, the concept. In many cases, and in all six programmes in this series, there was a fifth stage, the follow-up. The job actually got done. In each participating school, client teams of students were challenged to identify a problem within their school that they would like solved. Summerhill School in Birmingham was moving to new premises, and the students were concerned about the dreary appearance of their new breeze block school.
1: Our project is to design loads of new signposts so that when people enter the school, they know exactly where they're going. And these are the designers that are going to help us.
2: Hello, Andy from GTF.
3: David from GTF. And we are here to solve the problems.
4: We found out there's just going to be blue and breeze blocks, and we thought, oh, it would just look like a jail kind of thing every day. Just get up and go to school. So
5: we were given basically the basic outline that the walls would be breeze blocks. We had a basic colour scheme, and we wanted something which would work around that, make the school more colourful, vibrant, uplifting place to work in.
2: The kids there not had a lot of consultation in the actual building, and I think, I don't know, maybe they had a bit of trepidation that it's... I guess they're also, everyone's going to be a new kid on the block sort of thing in this new building. So the signage does one function, it settles everyone into the place. But also I think they see it as a way to bring a bit of
3: character into the school. Yeah, I think that was their main driving point.
0: The client team created a brief and presented it to GTF.
1: This is where we need signs outside the school telling visitors where they are. There also needs to be signs pointing to the direction of each department, a sign to signify what part of the building you are in, e.g. languages, and perhaps signs to signify what corridor you're in, e.g. Science Street or IT Highway. That's good.
0: The team had already conducted a survey to find out what the other students in the school wanted, and discovered that to most students, the concept of the school was one of a series of streets. So their initial idea was to use street signs.
6: If you've got yourself into the wrong department, say humanities, how would you to know where to get to the other one? So like street signs which actually show the arrows pointing to the right sections that you can look at.
0: But they also wanted to be sure to leave a legacy to the school.
6: When we go into the school, we'll be in our last year, so it's important that we do something that can be modern and as beneficial to us as the new people coming to the school.
0: They created a series of mood boards for Andy and David. Their brief was specific and insisted that the signage was multilingual, reflecting the school's specialist status as a language college. The client team wanted the signs to project the school's character. They wanted the signs colour-coded for different departments, and they wanted them in a range of sizes.
2: The colours are used on signs like you've all experienced for certain practical reasons. So you go into a hospital and say, accident

0: and emergencies in red. And that's done obviously as an information thing, so you don't even have to read the sign. No, you're in a panic, you want to get to accident emergency, you're just looking for the red sign. So you get colours as a tool in graphics, but then also you can get colour just used for the joy of it.
1: The conversation between the designers and the client team is at the heart of Joined Up Design for Schools. Andy and David took the client team on an inspirational visit to the Design Museum in London to look at some of their signage. After wandering round, Andy and David presented their first design ideas to the pupils. They discussed using street furniture.
2: I mean, it's great things like park benches and things like that, and it'd be good if you could start thinking about maybe there's some great things that you sit on the park and you see like bins and things like that you could bring into your school.
1: The scale and robustness of something like the bus stops.
0: And with things like the bus stops, I mean, they make these cases that normally hold bus timetables, but there's no reason they can't hold a map, a plan, there's no reason why they can't.
1: And the impact of street signs.
0: I got in touch with people who make the road paint, and I said, is it possible to roll it out on a carpet inside? And you can even have like double yellow line areas straight onto the carpet. Maybe there's sort of no stopping zone.
3: I think that'd be good because in our corridors at the moment, you should keep to the left or keep to the right. And I think
0: so. Have a central
3: street. If we have street signs and the fact that there's yellow lines, I think that'd be really good.
0: That's something we might.
1: They explored different ways of using signage as a means of getting colour into the corridors.
2: You can ask us to do things with colours. You can ask us advice. I mean, that's what we're there for.
1: And they introduced the idea of huge stencils on the walls.
0: You can actually have stencils made so that you use them, you then go and store them, and then if you have to repaint the corridor, you can get them out again.
2: I mean, there's no reason why over the toilet doors you don't have big, massive, full-size men and big, massive, full-size women, you know what it's like?
3: I think it's good that we can't have a say in the main colour scheme of the walls and the floor, so we're doing the next best thing and putting as much colour as we can onto the wall.
1: After talking with and listening to the client team, Andy and David developed a giant sign system using bold colours painted directly onto the walls. They had started with a different idea.
0: We initially started with, I guess, quite a lot of information on the ground floor, you know, where you find out, you know, the subject you're after, which floor it's on, which way you go. Things like stairwells where you come off a floor and gone somewhere, it's always going to be a bit of a point of indecision of where you go. So from that, we're just trying to move it out of that exact spot.
2: It's something that I found when I was looking at these things, when you mentioned that, but the stairwells, just because I was so close to it, it was something I'd completely missed. And you wouldn't want 40 people standing at the bottom of a set of stairs finding out exactly where they're going to go. And that's why the clients as well, and that's why it's been so good.
1: So a really easy-to-follow system was created. When in June 2003, Summerhill School moved to new premises, the breeze block walls proudly bore great big stenciled signage inspired by the client team.
4: My name's Connor and welcome to Summerhill. I've sort of learned my way. I learned it in a couple of days. Like, you know where you are because it's got languages on the wall. Humanities is on the second floor, what's up there? And English is that way.
5: We are coming into the music department, and as we know this because we have a gigantic music on the wall.
6: I found them really clear and bold, and they're like colour coded. So like maths is orange, music is purple, and science is green.
7: The first, say for instance, 2 days I was here, I was finding it really difficult to get around. But when I started taking notice of the signs, I was round in a jiggle.
1: The school got a new signage system, but what did everyone in the project take away with them?
8: The pupil-client team, as it were, what they got out of it was the feeling that they were being listened to, and we genuinely listened to what they wanted for their new school. And the results, well, the results are there on the wall, you can see behind me.
9: Because we're like graphics group in a graphic group, it's made us look more carefully at the way we design it. Like, if you get, because you know that you like ideas and you like produce it and like develop it more, it's made it much easier. Like, you look at different aspects of like what you're doing.
10: Yeah, things like colours and the sizes of things in consideration, some

0: Since vocational GCSE courses were introduced in September 2002, schools have had to learn to market the courses to pupils as well as deliver the curriculum. Ridgewood School in Doncaster is a specialist engineering and technology school, and it's currently offering vocational GCSEs in a range of subjects, including catering, construction, and applied science.
1: Put your initials on it somewhere.
0: For its engineering course, Ridgewood has developed some useful models in both teaching the subject and attracting pupils to it. This programme illustrates how students' enthusiasm for the subject is fired up by combining lessons in the classroom with exciting outdoor pursuits. Ridgewood's cross-curricular sport with engineering activity day is extremely popular, and they've found it surprisingly easy to achieve.
2: These things are an integral part of vocational courses, and I'm very, very keen to make sure that any vocational courses that we teach in school are true to the spirit of what is intended, because it would be very convenient and easy for teachers to lapse back into delivering normal everyday lessons that the pupils experience all over school. The idea for the Sport Engineering Day was born from an idea from our head of PE, who was aware of the fact that as Director of Engineering I was trying to spread the engineering ethos across the school, trying to make sure that all pupils and all departments within the school benefit from the specialism. The day itself is not necessarily revolutionary in that it can come fairly straightforward engineering activities allied to raft building, which has been done many, many times before. But it's the combination of the two disciplines together that attracted us to the idea. And we ran it initially as part of an activities week, as a fun event. It was so successful that we've repeated it ever since.
0: The day starts off with the pupils attending three separate lessons designed to give them the skills they'll need to participate in the afternoon activity.
2: You are going to build a raft, like the one on the laptop there, which you can have a close look at. The object of the exercise is for you in teams of approximately 10 to build a raft with a crane on it. This is where your engineering skill comes in. The object of the exercise is to get your raft from the edge of the reservoir out into the middle by paddling with your paddles, your hands, or anything else you can paddle with, out to the buoy, pick up the concrete weight, which is heavy, it's seriously heavy, get it onto your raft, get it back to the side of the reservoir, dismantle your raft, and stand at the side of the raft. First team to do that are the winners. There's a little bit more to it than first meets the eye.
0: During the first lesson, the pupils each build a model raft, which must be tested to see if it floats.
2: The idea of the pupils building the raft, basically, is to give them a feel for the sort of thing that they will be doing this afternoon. I don't want them to arrive at the activity centre and have no idea at all. It's just to get some of the principles clear in their minds, particularly as a result of the fact that we're putting a crane on it. Because, I mean, obviously we've seen this before. We know that it's highly likely that they'll try and lift the weight out of the reservoir, the raft will tip up, they'll all end up in the water straight away. Right, do you want a woolly tip?
3: Yes, please.
2: Right. Where's the best place to lift the weight of the thing?
3: In the middle.
2: Right, you've got to make a crane that you can operate, because there's going to be 10 of you on this raft. I would suggest that you have some people on that side, some people on that side paddling,
3: yeah,
2: and then some people here and here operating the crane in the middle.
3: Right.
2: Right? You're going to get a rope. On the end of the rope will be a hook. In the water, there is the rope with the buoy with a ring on it, right? So you can hook it on.
3: And then you pull it.
2: Yeah. So the most successful way of doing it, I think, is to make an apex. So you've got a V to put your rope over, right? And then dangle it through the middle.
0: Next door, another group are learning how to tie knots.
4: And if you've done it right, the right-hand piece of string should be over the top of the left-hand where they join.
0: While outside, there's a team-building lesson being led by the PE staff.
5: What I'm going to ask you to do now is to untangle yourselves so that you are in a tangle-free human chain.
6: Does that work?
7: Yeah.
6: Oh,
1: Hello, you come on here. This is good.
3: You need to go between.
1: Don't.
6: We're trying to build up the communication skills. I mean, it's a teamwork exercise. You've obviously got leadership coming in here, but they really need to sort of think this through and think about the communication.
7: This exercise is designed to test your ability to make up a code and show that you can use it whilst relying on other members of the group. The problem is that you, a person shouting the instructions, can only use four words. Forward.
6: They've only got four words, so they've got to be very, very careful how they use them. So it gets them really sort of knitting together prior to doing the raft building this afternoon.
7: Forward, right.
2: The benefits of involving the PE department are all tied in with my desire to make sure that the specialist school is evenly and equally enjoyed by the whole school. But aside from that, obviously I'm looking at the educational benefits of trying to get students to see that engineering is not an isolated activity. It's something that is part of our everyday life in all subject areas in school, whether it be RE, geography, PE, whatever subject.
0: After the morning lessons, the pupils head off to a local activity centre, which will be providing all the necessary materials for the actual raft building.
2: The beauty of the Sport Engineering Day from an organisational point of view is that it's very straightforward and simple to organise. Obviously, the biggest consideration is the health and safety aspect, and I would advise that schools hand that over to a professional body.
8: Thank you.
9: I'm basically responsible for the safety element, so the buck lies with me, basically. So I have to ensure that all my staff are qualified. They've all had the correct CRB checks and they all know what's expected of them, and we can, you know, have it a fun, safe afternoon.
3: All your equipment has been put out. The barrels, ropes and crane mechanisms are all down there. Your logs are all in a line here. Please be careful when you're picking up the logs. Don't spin them round or hit anybody in the head. They are long and heavy. So a bit of, you know, health and safety, a bit of common sense.
10: Because that isn't going to work, trying to pull that up, because it's all tangled like that, is it?
1: Try to pull that up. Just tie it together, yeah?
10: Look, it's not, look, even if you lean back on it.
1: There's one over there now.
11: Yeah, but they're going to tie that end down to the bottom, aren't they?
8: How exactly are we going to attach the buoy to this? Just hook it on there, or what?
10: Yeah, right, come here then.
8: We could. Working windy things.
1: I'll just keep hold of that now, shall I?
8: You've got all you need, you've got everything you need.
2: The pupils gain educationally in a social way. I'm a great believer that school is about growing up, it's about developing relationships, leadership skills, working with other people, and there is a big element of that in the Sport Engineering Day.
1: No, we're going to redo this.
10: We don't, it's fine. You sit back on it.
8: Like this. Oh, wait. Some people need to sit on the back.
10: Yeah, we and Jess will do it.
2: From a resource point of view, I mean, people may look at us and say, well, you're a specialist school, you're in a fortunate position in that you've got the funding to be able to afford resources for these types of activities. But in truth, the resources that are needed for this day are virtually nil. We're talking about a few pieces of dowel rod and pieces of scrap wood and some glue guns, things that schools would have anyway, and every authority in the country will have access to an outdoor activity centre somewhere.
9: Now, your LEA should have a list of all the outdoor providers in your area. If not, there's an organisation called ALA, the Adventurous Activities Licensing Authority, and they have a central database of every outdoor pursuits centre provider in the country.
1: We don't pick it up at all, we just lift it.
12: I've just been helping people and stealing rope off them.
2: Any subject in school, I believe, if it can be taught in an exciting, enthusiastic way, the pupils are more likely to be willing to participate and willing to learn. If pupils can see things, experience things, do things, they will learn better by doing than they will by being told about something. And in engineering, the way to learn is to do it.
13: Our sole purpose in this is to wreak as much havoc as we possibly can. So you've got us to contend with. Right? First team with all the stuff diddled in the compound, stood outside in a line, wins. Go!
2: It's very difficult to quantify the success, you know, in terms of educational value, but just to look at the reaction from the pupils and to look at the faces, I think is enough to justify existence of the day. And certainly in engineering lessons, after the event has taken place, you can see a real surge of enthusiasm. The point of vocational courses is for pupils to see the real world, and you can't show students the real world from within a classroom. As teachers, we realise nowadays how difficult it can be and how onerous it can be to take trips out with all the legalities that are involved nowadays, but the usefulness of these things mustn't be underestimated.
14: Quite a lot about bouncy, yeah. It's funny how the really big barrels, but they sink quite readily as soon as you get a lot of people on them.
15: I've had a good time. I mean, it's freezing, and when I had to jump in, I just froze. I was like, oh no, it was terrible, but yeah, I had fun.
16: I think with the practical experience, you learn more because you have to take part in it. Because if you're in a classroom, you can just read through a book and not really take any of it in, because you're not going to use it at all. But coming here, you have to use what you've learnt in the test that you are learning something.
17: It's been really good today, especially the last bit today, but this morning really helped. I don't think we'd be able to do it without this morning's workshops. It's been a really good day. It's a lot better than being in a classroom.
2: Engineering can be fun. We're trying to encourage pupils to look at engineering as a serious career pathway. And yes, there is the maths, there's the science, there's all the theoretical principles, but engineering is a fun activity as well. And that is really the main point of the day. If there are educational spin-offs, then that's excellent.
18: You're a bit late, mate.
19: We cannot wait.
2: The main purpose of the day is for it to be good fun, enjoyable, and as you can see, I think that it's been relatively successful. We've certainly had a good day. I've enjoyed it anyway.

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2: On to the year 2 classroom During this session, the class teacher is working for a while with her gifted and talented group to discuss a book illustration they haven't seen before.
3: Can you tell me what you think is happening in this picture?
4: People are hiding under the table.
3: Why are they hiding under the table? Myra, who are they hiding from?
4: From the king.
3: From the king? What is the king going to do to them?
4: So he could control them.
3: So he could control them. So what happened before this to make all these people go under the table? Myra?
4: That the king inviting all those people so he could kill them.
3: He invited them for dinner so he could kill them? What do you think is going to happen in the next picture? What is going to be happening at the ending of the story?
4: And get the net and put them all the people in the net, and then you put them in a cave.
3: Does anybody have any other ideas? Myra.
4: We'll get them and kill them with a knife and put them in the house and put them in the garage and close the door and lock it forever.
3: It's a very dramatic ending. What do you think will happen to this man? Will he get caught?
4: He's going to run away.
2: In what way is this work different from what the rest of the class can do?
3: For other children to think what's happening before a story without the picture and what's happening after without the picture is very difficult. For these children, it really makes their brain work. They've got no picture to go from. They have to form that picture in their head of what is actually happening beforehand and what is happening after. So you can see that these children have really worked on thinking what could be the variations, and they're not daunted by the fact that that must be right because somebody else said it. Whereas the other children would have gone, oh, that must be the answer. These don't think that way. They need to be extended in the fact that they can think there are a number of different ways a story could end.
2: When the class breaks into groups, the teacher sets an open-ended problem for her gifted and talented pupils to work on together.
5: How many children would have had school dinner, packed lunch or home dinner so far this year? Okay, this year. At the end of the lesson today, I'm not expecting a number here as an answer. It's not that kind of problem. This is my gifted and talented numeracy group. We've been doing one-step problem solving, which they can all do. I've set them an open-ended problem, which they don't need to answer. They need to decide how they're going to solve it. Hopefully they've come up with a range of ideas for possibilities to set off around the school to find out the answer to this. And possibly tomorrow they can set up their ideas and off they can go.
2: And what ideas did the group come up with?
4: You could count how many people is in one class and you could count how many people are in the other class.
6: You could ask everyone in the school and say what they have for lunch.
4: We can go to the staff room and ask people what dinner, look in the register, what dinner are they going to have.
2: Three different approaches to solving the same problem. Year 6 science about how bulbs grow.
7: I just want to show you this bulb here. Okay, let's give it a little tug.
2: But with a more challenging what-if question for the gifted and talented group to think about.
7: And you notice that the shoot isn't growing straight, is it? Yeah? The shoot has actually grown up and round. And if you imagine we had planted it upside down by mistake, what do you think will happen to the shoot
4: if
7: we had planted it upside down?
4: It would die.
7: Because?
4: Because it's not going to be able to grow properly.
7: Then have a go at this, Jessica. Guess.
4: Would it die because like the plant, we need the light because it's already started getting leaves and a bud.
7: Okay. Florian, do you want

0: and our targets are what we need to work towards.
1: Targets and pupil data play an important role in the personalised learning programme at Hexthorpe Primary School in Doncaster. Staff meet regularly to discuss a variety of pupil data.
2: I mean, as you know, we've just completed the mid-year assessment. I've been back to every year group and had a discussion with them about standards and variations. And we've looked at different groups and everyone has given me some documentation which sort of outlines where we are. So perhaps we could look at the documentation from your year group and the data. Was that okay?
3: Yeah. The assessment team meet together to analyse standards across the whole of the school to monitor that data is being used very, very successfully to inform classroom practice and to raise attainment in the classroom.
4: Right, OK, so if we look at our whole school tracking documentation here, so we've highlighted in green the children who progress and we've highlighted in red the children who have stayed the same or actually gone back a level. So when we tracked back, we actually noticed that this person here was 1 point within the 4B, whereas over here it was 1 point away from getting a 4A.
2: Yeah.
4: But what we're doing, we're using this information now to target the lower ability age range and planning accordingly within the classroom.
2: We have a very comprehensive picture of the whole child, and that picture is made up of lots and lots of different kinds of data sets. Not least, it's about observation, it's about discussion. You know, we're looking at children's attitudes towards learning, discussion with other teachers, the results from the prior tests and things. And all this data helps us to build up a very broad and wide picture of a child.
1: Year 2 pupils use simple self-assessment techniques to help define their own personalised learning targets.
5: Now, who could tell me what their target is? Oh, look at all them hands up. James, can you remember what your target is?
6: To partition 2 and 3-digit numbers correctly.
5: Good boy. Now then, what I want you to do is I'm going to ask you to be teachers. Now, can you remember when I stick those smiley faces into your book, what do we do if we're marking our work, Emily?
6: We colour in the faces.
5: We colour in the faces. Now, what we're going to do today is you're going to have a look in your book. And if you think you've got the strategy from yesterday, if you think, Miss Denton, I can do this strategy, I can partition those numbers and add them up together, then I want you to give yourself a green smiley face. If you think to yourself, I got some of them, but I'm a little bit stuck, I think I still need a bit more help. Tom?
6: The middle face.
5: Which face are you going to give me if you think, Miss Denton, I'm really stuck, I really need some more help, Layla?
6: The red face.
5: The red face. OK, so first job, you're going to mark your work.
7: You've been told to do look at your maths from yesterday and then if you've got all of them correct, you get a green face. If you've got some of them wrong, then you need a little bit more practice. An amber. If you've got no clue, a red face.
6: We got them all right.
7: Because all of them are on that page.
6: Because we've been helping each other.
8: Well done.
7: Yeah, we've been working as a team.
5: Rather than me taking the books home and marking them, the children actually tell me how they're feeling. So what they do, what you've just seen them do, is some of the children have given me an amber face, some of them have given a green face from yesterday from doing the addition. So now, straight away, before we go into our main activities, I can regroup my children. I can put the children that were thinking, oh, I'm on a bit of an amber, I'm not quite there yet. I know that they're the children that I need to direct my support to. Right, I'd like to explain this some. So what did you have to do?
6: You have to get the figure to
8: 12,
6: 10,
5: yep.
6: Then you have to do 50.
5: So you had to partition those numbers. So tell Ben, 52, how many tens are there?
8: Yeah.
6: How many tens are there, Ben?
5: I think you might know, Ben. How many tens are there in 52? 5. And 5 tens are? Good boy. What I've planned for the week might actually change according to what the children are telling me that they can do. If they're saying to me, I'm really, really struggling with addition, I'm using this data to change my planning and saying, OK, we're not going to move on to subtraction this week, we're going to carry on because they're telling me they're struggling with this strategy. It's also feeding into my summative data because, again, the children

0: children are telling me what they can't, what they can do, whether they think they've achieved their target, and we use that at the end of the to inform our planning.
1: I think formal writing.
2: Informal data collected in class is analysed alongside pupils' test results by teachers and support staff from each year group at weekly meetings.
1: We're midway through the year, so we need to have a look and see if we're on target for the end of the year. Debbie, can you just summarise where we are in terms of attainment at the moment?
3: Attainment math, we're doing quite well at the moment, but there is one or two children on the borderline of level three, level four, and one of the areas that I've noticed is they're making very simple mistakes with the data handling. So I think we need just a little bit of a intervention with a small group on data handling.
1: So to reinforce mental calculations.
3: Yes.
1: The team meeting that we do every week is to collect a variety of data from different sources. It's to gather information from the support staff, from observations, from small group work, from guided reading groups, from intervention strategies that they've been involved in over the period of the week to inform our practice.
2: Data is typically used to identify pupils who may not be achieving their potential. At Hexthorpe, data is also used to push higher-achieving pupils.
1: Let's have a look at a couple of children at the higher end of the spectrum that are not, don't seem to be moving. We've got one or two, haven't we, are just sort of making steady progress as such.
3: He's done very, very well and he has a very, very good style of writing. But I feel that there's still some more to give. Do you know what I mean? With these, especially with the sentences to be more descriptive or to, more complex sentences. So I think with some of the higher ability children, looking at complex sentences would be a way forward.
1: Maybe we can look at more guided writing for that higher ability group.
4: I'm very much aware of the fact that there could be sensitivities associated with this process. Some teachers may well think this information, this data is being used against them. And I think that it takes some time. You know, you have to build trust in a school community and you have to develop positive relationships and you have to get teachers to see that it is a constructive process. It's not getting at the individual teacher, it's supporting a teacher, it's helping a teacher. And most important, of course, it's ensuring you have good standards in school.
3: I'll take them away and we'll have a look at their test papers and look where their faults, where their mistakes have been made and put together the package where they need their extra support. So from what we found out about the pupils, we will put a target statement together for each child and then we'll develop intervention that will support them. They'll be the ones who've actually looked at their work and seen where their intervention is needed.
2: Small group intervention work is directly related to the targets which the staff meetings have decided using the data.
3: We're going to go through each one of the questions in turn, see whether you got them correct, and if you didn't get them correct, where you made your mistakes. Was it a calculation error? Did you read the question incorrectly? These are the reasons we're looking for, because when it comes to the target box, what we will do is we will go down all the questions, see the reasons why you've lost the mark, and then we will put into place something we can do to support you when we come to doing these types of questions again. With the testing that we've done, we've got a set of summative data, but that summative data is only a base then, so that we can help the children, give them personal targets, and then we can use that formative data to help the children improve. So where have you made your mistake with that?
5: I put 5 instead of 4 because it was only 4.
3: So you made a mistake with your...
5: Addition.
3: Next time, what would you do so that you don't lose the marks?
5: Put the answers down beside, how many chose different animals.
3: OK, brilliant.
6: It's sort of a competition with yourself to see how good you can be.
5: For the targets, I'd say that they're really good because it can help you learn and go back to what you've made mistakes on and improve on it.
2: Feedback from pupils themselves is seen as vital in the process of collecting data.
1: Our consultation with pupils and our discussions with pupils, our questionnaires with pupils, also

0: So it's very, very important data in how we mould and how we alter and shape the curriculum to meet the needs of our pupils. And really, they're the best informers of our practice. You did this writing piece of work, and so now what we're going to do, we're going to go through it really, really carefully, and we're going to see what you have achieved, and out of that, what we're going to do.
1: I'm going to set targets so that I know what I have to work to in my next writing assessment.
0: All right then, first of all, and we'll look at your last targets that followed you through. Can you remember what they were?
1: When describing the events, try to describe the scene as well as the people, and don't use slang, and non-fiction needed more fact as well as opinion.
0: So often it's easy to use a lot of support in school to target the less able, and our tracking shows that in a sense, if you do that, the more able pupils tend to stagger and not make as much progress. And data's been really important in that, that we're looking more specifically at their targets and make them more challenging. Looking through there, do you feel now that you're using a much more formal style of language?
1: Yeah.
0: So that's a target that you've got there, haven't you? So Emily, what we're going to do next is we're going to share these targets with Mum so that you can carry on if you wanted to do extra work at home or use the computer, that you know what targets you're working on. As you know, we have these meetings 3 times every year for every parent in school just to review progress and make sure that things are on track so that we can discuss any targets that Emily's got, and so that if you want to help her at home, you can do it in different ways. But how do you feel it's going this year?
1: I like swapping from maths and going into a different class so that we do a bit harder work, a bit more challenging. And all the work's a bit more challenging this year than it was last year.
0: Looking at our target setting system, that's one thing that we've tried to accommodate, that she is very able, and we've got other children that are very able, so we've managed to adjust our planning accordingly and to meet the needs. And she's working at quite a high level.
2: The fact that there's a tracking system in place really does give you confidence in school. I feel that if suddenly Emily did start to decline, there are strategies in place to correct that quite quickly, so I think that's excellent.
1: I know what I have to do to make my writing and my maths and all my subjects a lot better, and it helps me so that I know what I have to do in my SATs and in all my other lessons, so that I don't just keep working at the same level.
3: I don't think we could have a personalised learning programme for children without the data. It's a sort of like the building block, the foundation for everything else. But the data's just in itself, you know. It's what it's telling us about children and about what the children need to be doing to move on.

The first morning that I turned up at Tollgate Primary School, I took one look at the building. It was run down, it was bleak, it was unattractive. And the first impression that gave was one of not a very stimulating or inviting environment. I was quite worried what I would see beyond those doors inside.

0: Good morning, morning.
1: Morning.
0: Good morning, how are you? Good morning.
2: Tollgate was an underachieving school. He'd gone into a category by Ofsted, a school of concern. There was a sense of shock in the local community, and many of our parents lost faith and confidence in the school. And therefore, their first action was to remove their children to neighbouring primary schools. And obviously, that caused a buzz in the local streets and community around here.

0: and the school very quickly got a very poor reputation.
1: As a parent, I would say that I wanted the best for my children, but probably I wasn't getting it.
2: Good morning.
3: Well, 4 years ago, the school was different. And at that time, I had no choice but putting my children into this school.
2: Hello, officer. How are you? How are you? Morning.
0: I had to market the school because if the school was going to be viable,

0: in where we're spending money.
1: Years ago, with the paint peeling off the walls, you know, the heating system, just really basic things that make your life, you know, more comfortable, weren't taken into account.
2: This particular stairwell was one of the worst and run-down stairwells in the school. It really sent a message that the school hadn't spent money on its infrastructure for many, many years, and therefore the central message it gave to children that the school wasn't a very positive or good place to be. So it's important for me to really bring back corporate colours in the school, to put the logos around the school so children could feel proud of being at Tollgate.
3: The school was like there was no decorations, all the walls were blank, and now it looks really nice and it's really good to come to.
2: This is the main central corridor of the school. On my first visit, what I saw was a very bleak area that was run down, peeling paintwork, the smell of damp. So what we've done, we've radicalised it in terms of reclaiming it for the children, filling it with beautiful artwork that represents all the various ethnicities in school. And also, all the artwork you'll see here is surrounded by community languages to give the community languages status in the building as well.
4: It's just changed in many ways. It's more of a fun place to be than before.
5: Tuck that head in, right into your head. Okay. And I want you to imagine what it would be like to be tiny.
2: When I first arrived, I went in to observe every teacher in the school. And what really impressed me, there were some very, very good teachers who were working in this building with very little support in terms of teaching and learning in service. So their morale and their motivational levels had been de-skilled by this label of the school going into a category. So with such potential, I then looked at employing an advanced skills teacher. An advanced skills teacher who was specialised in pedagogy, learning and teaching in the primary classroom.
6: Before we start, is there anybody who needs to be wearing their glasses just to remind you of that? No, we're all set, fantastic. And any of the boys in here with your focus targets, that any that you might want to use? David?
7: I would like to use presentation today.
6: Presentation would be important.
8: Well, when I applied for the job, Tom had been here for just over 6 months. On the grapevine within the borough, what he was doing here was very exciting and something that I thought I want to be part of.
6: Anyone think of the decimal that they got that they think is equivalent to 2/5? Nadia?
7: 0.4.
6: Okay, can anyone explain to me how they think Nadia arrived at that answer of 0.4? Maisha?
9: If you times the denominator by 2, which is 10, and the numerator by 2, which is 4, you know...
2: In a school on a road to recovery like this, there's no such thing as satisfactory teaching. Our children need good teaching or better. And to provide that, we needed the highest skilled, highest qualified teachers possible. And that was going to be expensive. So I really applaud my governors because they were brave and they were willing to put money on the table.
6: Maisha took 2/5 here. She converted...
2: They were willing to give incentives to teachers to attract teachers down to this school, knowing that they were going to take a risk with their professional career.
6: And then if you think about it in terms of our units, our tenths and our hundreds...
8: The school had been in a position where teaching hadn't been as strong as it could be.
6: This into a place value.
8: We did find, when we did our initial audits at the start, that modelling was absent from most of the lessons observed. And I think it's kind of when schools are overloaded and there's lots of pressure, they're kind of trying to fight all corners at once.
6: Okay, happy with that? Yes. Well done. Anyone tell me that as a percentage then, and let's speed up. Akeef.
7: 40%.
6: Good boy, well done.
8: We made it quite clear to all members of staff what we wanted in a lesson, what was a good lesson structure, because we want to make sure that the children know what we expect them to do.
10: I want you to think about what you could do if you were tiny.
8: When I first started, Rukshana was an NQT. I worked alongside Rukshana, co-team planning, team teaching, and delivering demo lessons as and where appropriate.
11: Okay.
12: What would we always start our sentences with?
13: If I was tiny, I would.
8: I also was involved in the implementation of the National Literacy Strategy. The school had previously not been using that.
12: Give me something else. Thick. What could this be? Monica.
14: Jelly.
12: Jelly.
8: With the literacy strategy and everything that it brought with it in terms of the way in which you deliver a lesson and lesson structure, we were able to redefine lesson structure across the school and actually raise the bar with regard to the learning and teaching scores that we wanted.

0: This was a very underdeveloped and unattractive piece of playground space that children never used because there was nothing here to play in. So we created a sensory garden, and children now come here at playtimes and lunchtimes with their books to reflect and to talk with friends and to really enjoy the environment.
1: I like it now because, like, we've made some new things, like here where we read quietly. Before we didn't have this.
2: Right, we're meeting today to have a look at our assessment and our tracking of our underachieving children. We've been tracking these children carefully for the last two terms. We're actually looking at our green children. These are the children who are making progress. Mm-hmm. The children on the yellow are those children who are staying at about the same level. But the children we really need to focus on are the ones on the reds, because these are the children who have actually dipped during our last round of testing.
0: 3-4 years ago, we were really trailing below with very, very poor attainment in school. Key stage 2 SATs results, for example, in the 40% range. 3 years on now, our key stage SATs results are in the 80% range. The difficult thing is the sustainability of that. So we're very thorough and diagnostic in our assessment data to make sure that we can really challenge each cohort to move them on in progressive and continuous units.
2: Previously in assessment, we didn't have actually a very good structure for tracking the children on a one-to-one basis. So what we've actually developed in literacy, maths and science is actually tracking the children every term to make sure that their levels are staying the same and colour coding them, and then involving teachers in that process by having meetings with them every half term to actually assess what strategies we can put into place to make sure that they're achieving.
0: This was a very rundown hall with peeling paintwork, damp again. And so what we decided to do was to theme it every term. This term's theme is healthy eating. And very cleverly, the teachers and all the support staff get together to disguise what's actually underneath here. And what's actually underneath here is peeling paintwork. So they've been very clever at revitalising a dead area in the school and making it really vibrant and attractive for children. I remember originally when we had our discussions about display being big, bold, exciting and brave, it caused a lot of concern for a lot of staff. And looking back, I should have realised that perhaps that's quite threatening, taking people out of their comfort zone. But we jumped in it together and we got outside local authority advice and support. And once we had one prototype that people could see visually and buy into it, then we started to roll it out across the school.
3: Okay, we'll look at our learning objectives. We're going to begin our session by rehearsing the ability to convert fractions, decimals and percentages mentally. So building
4: AFL in the school has been fundamental in the school's transformation. It gave teachers an opportunity to tighten up their objectives, and in tightening objectives it led to clear and precise success criteria.
3: Our success criteria: we will know how fractions can be converted to decimals and percentages by considering place value. Are you ready?
5: Yes.
3: Okay, off you go. Tell your friend next to you.
4: That not only supported the teachers by scaffolding their modelling process, but then it gave children the tool to measure their own progress in the course of a lesson in order to meet the lesson objective.
3: Okay, can you show me? 3, 2, 1, show me on your boards. Who can tell me the fraction on there? Afsar?
6: That decimal is 1/4.
3: Okay, Afsar, can I challenge you here? Can I ask you, what would another fraction be that's a similar equivalence to 0.25?
6: 2/8.
3: 2/8, well done. Okay, a percentage then that's equivalent to 0.25. Munasar?
7: 25%.
3: Okay, everybody, thumbs up if you agree with Afsar's answer and Munasar's answer. Okay, that's thumbs up from everybody. Well done. Get ready for your next discussion.
0: One of the big things for me is embedding AFL across all classrooms. We've got some very, very good effective practice in assessment for learning that is quite outstanding in some rooms, but I wanted to have that shared across all classes.
8: I think where I've seen it is really good is when the children self-assess and the teachers use questioning to ascertain whether children really have understood. And I think when that's done in some classrooms, it's excellent, and where it's falling down on is in other classes, the satisfactory lessons.
2: That's probably best through team teaching.
9: Yes.
2: And yeah, teacher modelling.
10: As we haven't set the staff meetings yet, then put some of this into our staff meetings.
0: In so many schools where one or two year groups are out of sync with the others in terms of progression, in terms of types of teaching,

0: I didn't want that to happen here. I wanted to provide my teachers with a safety net, a scaffold that supports their teaching and learning. Do you think this has radically raised our game in terms of the quality of teaching and learning in school?
1: Oh, definitely, because I think it's opening people up to using different ways of teaching and teaching modelling and things like that, definitely.
0: And if I was to make an assessment in terms of the impact for children's learning.
2: They were saying they felt they knew about their own learning,
1: especially when they can reel off all their own levels now and things like that.
3: I know 100% that the school is working for my child and my child only, and each child in the school is felt like they are the most important child in here, and each teacher takes it upon themselves to make sure they're getting their best education that that child can physically get.
0: One of the easiest ways to get parents back on board in terms of regaining their trust in school was opening the doors. So parents started coming back in the classrooms. We started a PTA in school. Parents became helpers in our library. Parents came on outings with us. Simple little things that other schools took for granted were starting to happen.

And I think that's what a school should be, that a child is enveloped with absolute exceptional practice through their journey from a young tot 3 years old right through to 11.

0: Ofsted inspector David Humphreys is back at Chosen Hill, a school he inspected 7 months ago. The inspection process has changed dramatically and now concentrates on senior management teams and their own self-evaluation.
1: Hi there.
2: Hello,
1: hi.
2: Morning.
1: Good to see you again.
2: Absolutely. Shirley Bridges.
1: Seems a lot of time, isn't it? Hello, Shirley.
2: Great.
0: For this film, we've asked two inspectors to do something they don't normally do, return to schools they've recently visited. So what do head teachers need to do to get top marks? The inspectors say, take more risks in the classroom. Chosen Hill is a specialist technology college with 1,400 students on the outskirts of Gloucester. Their original Ofsted verdict was very positive, but there was one area of concern.
3: I suppose the weaknesses we thought were to do with quality of teaching, which was good overall, but particularly in the sixth form and in Key Stage 4, we were seeing some outstanding teaching, innovative, imaginative, that was really gripping youngsters' attention, and they were responding very positively to that. That was less evident in Stage 3. I suppose teaching was just a little bit more mundane. We didn't think it was really building on what pupils had done in primary schools, and so there was just a sense of marking time in Key Stage 3.
0: As a result of the report, improving the quality of Key Stage 3 teaching has been the priority for head teacher Sue Turner.
2: You pointed us to look at slightly more imaginative ways of teaching that would actually give that sort of edge. We took on the idea of the joint observations as a piece of work that would actually help us check some of that. Now it means that our four core areas, design, maths, English and science, those four members of staff are now doing observations with a very different focus.
3: Right.
2: And they've been working with pastoral leaders and the senior leadership team on paired observations.
3: It should enable you to do two things. One is to monitor and test out whether that's happening, but also to identify where it is happening and share that type of
2: practice.
4: Absolutely.

0: David believes it's vital that teachers are encouraged to experiment more.
1: There is an abundance of good, competent teaching. I'd love to see more inspired, innovative teaching that really grips youngsters' imagination and takes them forward into new territories. Now, sometimes you see that. It would be good to see more of it.
0: He wants to see how the joint observations work. There's always a non-specialist, like Karen Roberts, head of English, working with the subject leader. Today, they're observing a Year 7 maths lesson. The topic is graphs. Unusually, the teacher, Matt Day, plans to spend three quarters of the lesson on a practical activity. First, a starter.
2: What I want you to do is I want you to spend exactly 30 seconds to write down all of the places that you see graphs in real life. As in, all of the places you see graphs outside of a classroom. How many have you got?
3: Two.
2: Yeah. Right, slow down. TV adverts, certainly. Can you think of a particular TV advert or a particular type of advert that you might see?
4: Some of them are like food adverts, saying how much of like one chemical's in it and...
2: Exactly, so contents of food, certainly you will do. So what we're going to do today is we're going to do a couple of experiments to see what happens. We're then going to graph our results. And hopefully what's going to happen after that, which will probably be next lesson by then, we're going to look at the rules that go with those graphs.
5: Many teachers are not as prepared to take a risk, particularly when other people are watching them. But if they get more used to peer observation and joint observations, and the whole idea of graded observations become absolutely part of practice, then I think you take the risk. So I suppose it's becoming more open about your classroom, not just having open doors, but talking about what went well with colleagues and trying then to experiment together.
2: OK, was this held up? I didn't see that bit. You did that, did you? I didn't see that bit. OK, fair enough.
1: More than a second or less than a second? Less than a second. So while they are different, those gaps are pretty small.
2: Right, that's your 2 minute call because the first group is finished. So that's your 2 minute call. Go back to your seats and sit down, leave the stuff where it is. Right, just sit down, please. What we're going to do is we're going to have a plot of those results and see what happens. So we're going to try and produce a graph. Now what we're going to try and do is we're then going to try and see if we can find a rule, find our algebraic rule that actually works, so that without doing the experiment, we could find out what the extension would be, what the three periods of the pendulum would be. We can then guess and say, well, what's going to happen if we put, say, 650 on or 612 on? So that's the direction we're going to go. So the two graphs you're going to be drawing today, the first one's going to look something like that. You've got your mass along the bottom, up to 700 grams. You can work out the scale. It needs to be at least half a page big.
6: Because on that one, that's what I'm drawing out.
1: Yeah.
6: On the length, it goes up to
1: 240. 240, right.
6: So I need to make sure that the side, we can reach to 240.
1: Right.
6: And I thought 10 is probably, wait, well, I'm not sure because I reckon it's going to be too short. But I was just checking.
1: Can you think of a way you could have worked that out in advance? Without kind of drawing it and then having to rub it out?
6: No, I could have just like counted up in tens.
1: Yeah, I think if you think about how far you want to go and how many squares you need for each one, that would help you. Good.
7: I think there was a conscious attempt to build on some of the things we'd said about encouraging independent learning, practical work, taking a risk, doing things in a more imaginative way. So I think there has been an impact of the things we were saying to them. Where I thought he hadn't anticipated the range of competencies that pupils would have was in drawing the graphs.
8: Do you think it should start there? Because you've gone up in two squares, haven't you? And the distance from that is also 100, but that distance there is wider. So your first one needs to be in two squares as well. Which is fine, you'll be able to rub that out, so it's in pencil.
7: There were some who were quite confident of constructing a suitable set of axes with a sensible scale, and others were really struggling with that. I'm not clear that Matt really anticipated that being such a problem. I think what it comes back to is the amount of time spent on practical activity. If that had been reduced and they had been drawing the graphs at an earlier stage, there would have been more scope for him to discuss issues of how do you scale the axes, what scale have you got, to support youngsters who were struggling with that and deal with their needs.
2: Okay, so plot the point, close your books, face forward.
0: The feedback will be tricky. David doesn't want to discourage Matt from doing things differently.
8: I thought classroom management was excellent.
7: I mean, I'd echo the strengths that Karen's just identified. I mean, it was really well organised, and with that number of youngsters in a room to undertake those sort of practical activities is a sort of leap of faith, really, that it's going to yeah. work out. And it did. I suppose, building on what Karen was saying, I wondered whether there was enough maths in the lesson. And I feel kind of hypocritical saying that, because I absolutely applaud what you did in terms of introducing a practical activity into maths to trying to relate the graphing to the real world and to their own experiences and to have them working independently on something. All of that was first rate. But it was only really at the end, when they started to begin to plot the graphs, that the maths came in. And I wondered if you might have thought about, rather than ever doing the two practical activities, half of the class doing one and half of the class doing the other, so they could actually then have got on with the graphing.
3: Yeah, earlier on.
7: Earlier on.
3: I did think about
7: the mathematics of it and
3: doing something like that, but it's just that the pendulum experiment takes so much longer than the springs, which is why I did them different to start with.
7: Right.
3: And I think that the timing would have... But I take your point, totally, but I do think the timing might be more difficult.
7: Yeah.
3: But I think, hopefully, next lesson, they've got a really good basis now to do quite a lot of work on...
7: Right.
3: On the things that you're talking about, but yes, I do agree.
0: David's keen to find out if the students have noticed any change.
7: You say they push you more.
9: Yeah.
7: So how do they do that then?
4: They keep us not entertained, but they keep us interested in the subject, like, so it's interesting and we don't get bored with it, like, after loads of lessons.
7: Right. What is it that makes it enjoyable? I mean, what type of things do you do in your lessons?
6: English, maybe you go onto the internet and revise facts about Shakespeare, which we did.
7: Right.
6: And go into the library and find out lots of facts about that.
9: In English, you get to do, like, plays and stuff. You get to write your own script. Like, they give you a storyline and, like, you have to base it on the storyline,
7: right.
9: But you can, like, just say, whatever you feel like, as long as it's to do with the storyline. And, like, you get to act it out and everything.
7: Right.
4: Maths of things are, like, colourful and a lot of games are brought in. And then you think, how did I learn that? And you just kind of... you learn without knowing it, because, like, I can remember doing an algebra sort of game, and then at the end he asked us some really hard questions, and I was just like, whoa, I can do it, and not knowing that I've learned it, really.
7: It's been absolutely fascinating. It's also been quite heartening, because I think they took very seriously the issues we raised with them in November.
10: But when the heat of this reaction kicks off...
0: Meanwhile, David's colleague, Ofsted Inspector Janet Mercer, has returned to a school she inspected 6 months ago. Walton High is a comprehensive in Milton Keynes with 1,300 students. Janet also wants to encourage teachers here to be more imaginative in the classroom.
11: Well, I come from an art and design background, so I'm very fond of the notion of creativity in the classroom and anywhere else, really. But the idea that we should be trying out different things, and I think key to that is the ability to think of new and interesting things to do, but not to be afraid of doing it and not to worry too much if they don't quite work out. Participation in it.
9: Definitely.
0: Janet's particularly keen that NQTs focus on what's actually being learnt and aren't afraid to take risks.
11: What are the sort of things that you would feel that might prevent you or other colleagues from really doing this?
12: Obviously, fear of failure. Mm. You don't want to make a mistake. Mm. And if you do something that might lead to you make a mistake and you're not comfortable with it, then you just don't want to try it.
13: It's the class as well. You're not going to try out something that involves getting them all up and running around the class if you've got a group that you know it's going to take you 10, 15 minutes to settle them down.
8: Mm. With your teaching group, once you've tried something and it's failed, and you kind of walk away and think, oh, that was terrible, how's that going to... And they come in the next lesson and they're kind of, what are we doing today, Miss? Let's carry on. They've forgotten it, you carry on, and you realise that actually, what is the fallout from that at the end of the day? I evaluated it. I wouldn't do it quite like that. I changed these points to try and make it work better next time. And therefore, once you failed on something, or you feel personally you failed on something, but realise it's not really the end of the day.

0: Ofsted Inspector David Humphreys is back at Chosen Hill, a school he inspected 7 months ago. The inspection process has changed dramatically and now concentrates on senior management teams and their own self-evaluation.
1: Hi there.
2: Hello,
1: Hi.
2: Morning.
1: Good to see you again.
2: Absolutely. Shirley Bridget.
1: Seems a lifetime, isn't it? Hello, Shirley.
2: Great.
0: For this film, we've asked two inspectors to do something they don't normally do, return to schools they've recently visited. So what do head teachers need to do to get top marks? The inspectors say...

0: Take more risks in the classroom.
1: Then you've got the confidence to remain taking those risks.
2: That's really important, isn't it? It's one lesson. If it hasn't gone quite right,
1: yeah,
2: the world will very rarely
1: go much sooner than you have.
2: Yes,
1: really.
2: And I think that's important not to go away and sort of beat yourself up terribly because one lesson hasn't gone as well as you hoped, and that the worry is that people will stop taking risks or stop trying to do new things because they're too frightened of it not working.
1: Yeah.
3: If you try out different things with students, do you check out how they respond to it? Do you ask them about their views, or do you pick that up in other ways?
1: That they normally offer their views, say that, you know, this is, you don't have to ask them, oh, that's really boring, or, oh, that's great, can we do that thing again that we did with the thing and that we did last time? And that by that, you know, oh, they liked it, I'll do it again.
2: So, yeah, so you can then build on that as you get to know particular year groups and so on.
4: And I tried a starter with year seven that worked and didn't work with year eight. And it was to do with a programming task where they had to know their angles, basically 90 degrees right, 90 degrees left. So we all got up and did a line dance with me shouting out the instructions. Worked great, but year eight were like, are you mad, miss? And it really didn't go down well with them at all.
2: I mean, one of the things that we talked about, it's when I talked to Sharon about that, from an inspectorate point of view, we focus very much on learning. And I think Sharon said that to you this morning, to say, well, actually, we watch what the students are doing, more in a way than we watch what the teacher's doing. And I mean, clearly those things are interlinked, one would hope, but the real focus and ultimately the grade that we would award is really based on what we think students are learning and what they're getting out of it and to what extent the teaching is having an impact on that. Because you might be doing an all-singing, all-dancing, bells and whistles job at the front and the kids are kind of switched off and there's not any impact on the learning. And equally, sometimes the teaching may not seem particularly dramatic or dynamic, but it's good and it's effective and the learning is very strong and our students are also learning from each other and there's things like that that can happen.
0: One of the NQTs, Anthony Smith, has agreed to be observed.
5: So as soon as you get your books, keyword bank in the back, can you define the words from last lesson as well, please?
0: Janet is observing the Year 9 science lesson with Vice Principal and non-scientist Sharon Alexander.
5: Today what we're going to do is look at something called metal displacements, and then we're going to look at something called the reactivity series. You might have heard about this before, but we're going to look at it in a lot more detail today so that you guys can completely get this all in your brains for your GCSEs. And by the end of the lesson, you should all be able to tell me approximately where the metals are on the reactivity series. Can you bring yourselves so you can see what I'm going to show you over here, please?
0: Anthony has planned a busy lesson with lots of interaction.
5: OK, who's watched the programme on Sky One called Brainiac? Oh, fantastic. OK, so you must have heard of something then called thermite. This is what happens during the thermite reaction. Aluminium is more reactive than iron. And this ties in all with this type of thing called displacement and the reactivity series, because some metals are more reactive than others. And that's what's going to happen in this reaction. That aluminium is going to steal the oxygen and leave iron on its own, yeah? So it's going to steal the oxygen and form iron. Sam, do you think you could tell me what that's going to be called? If this is iron oxide, that's going to be...
6: iron...
5: not iron.
6: Aluminium.
5: Who said that? Go on, Lauren.
7: Aluminium oxide.
5: Fantastic. It's going to be aluminium oxide, yeah? Are you ready to see this?
8: Yes.
5: We're going to light the fuse. The fuse is going to go down into the powder. The powder is going to ignite. It's going to ignite the thermite mixture. You won't be able to take your eyes off the shower of sparks coming out the top of this. It's going to look really spectacular. Try, if you can, to look and see if you can spot this molten iron. OK? Right, the fuse is lit. I need to run off out of the way.
8: Go.
5: That fuse is going to hit the magnesium powder. When it hits the powder, the thermite reaction is going to happen, aren't you?
9: Whoa!
10: Oh,
2: amazing.
10: Oh, my eyes.
5: And there we go.
10: It's
5: that
10: died.
5: Is the thermite reaction. And remember what I said about molten iron being formed? Watch this bit carefully. That is molten iron, okay?
3: Doesn't dumb it down. Kids understand.
2: Well, he's good at latching into things and saying, who saw this was going to
3: Brain
2: TV?
3: Yeah, exactly. Yes.
2: Yeah. I don't know about a programme, yeah, but the way obviously do. And then he used that to draw in who knows about them, who knows about it. Links of things that they're interested in.
3: Yeah, absolutely.
2: And he seems able to really sort of engage them. And he's just got a good delivery.

0: song.
1: He has.
0: He's got the green light
1: and with the kids.
0: And this good rapport and a bit of humour.
1: Yes.
0: Yeah, they respond to that.
1: Yeah.
2: This experiment is going to help you to decide which metals are really reactive and which metals aren't so reactive. Now, you know, you must have a rough idea. Is, you know, if I said to you, James, is gold reactive or not reactive? You're going to say it's
3: not reactive.
2: Of course it is. You know, you're not doing the dishes with a gold ring on and suddenly your finger blows off or it starts releasing hydrogen gas or something like that, is it? We know gold is not very reactive. But what we might not know is things like potassium, sodium, copper, iron, zinc, where they all fit in the series. Because they're not things that we have around us all the time, are they? I've got in my little dimple tray, and there's two stacks just at the back of the room that you need to get yourselves, is a piece of magnesium, okay? I'm going to add to it about 4 or 5 drops of copper sulfate. Now, what you need to do is make sure that you're really, really looking at this really carefully, because some of these things, they're not as spectacular as thermite, they're really, really subtle. It might just be that a little bubble of gas is given off. It might just be that has a little colour change. This one's quite obvious.
0: Good teaching is usually fairly well planned and structured. Not necessarily in the form of having the 46-page lesson plan that covers every minute of every lesson. I've seen some fairly scant lesson plans, but it's quite clear the teachers know exactly what they're doing, at what point, and has paced it well, and the lesson's been very successful.
2: Is everyone clear what I'm asking you to do?
4: Yeah.
2: Sure?
3: Yeah.
2: Wonderful. Right, you need to put goggles and aprons on before you get your kit, and then get on with it, please.
5: So you as an inspector are not looking for a perfect lesson plan on a piece of paper?
0: No, I don't really value that all that much, really. I'm not sure I'm allowed to say that, is it? I think it's important to understand that the planning has taken place. But I think you can usually see that in the outcome of the lesson.
2: I'm going to give you 3 lives. If you can get to the end of this sequence without losing all 3 lives, then I'll bring in loads of sweets on Friday. If, however, you lose all those lives getting down there, then you've got to bring me loads of sweets on Friday, OK? Is that a fair deal?
0: But you can see very well-written lesson plans, enormously documented, very detailed, but actually the learning doesn't work. The teacher becomes a bit worried about deviating from the lesson plan. They want to stay very... And even when something's not quite working, they stick a bit doggedly to what they've planned because they feel they should, or they've invested a huge amount of time and effort in the planning. And sometimes it's better to go with the flow a little bit and allow things to move. And I think if I was observing in class, I wouldn't see that as a negative thing.
2: So the first card that I'm going to turn over then, starting off, is calcium.
6: The plenary is unusual.
2: Is iron higher or lower than calcium?
6: Anthony's looking for active and noisy participation.
2: Thanks to Josh. What's the next one going to be then? Is it going to be higher or lower?
7: Higher.
2: Amelia, what do you think?
8: Higher.
2: You think higher? Okay. We're going to go higher than iron. And the next one is aluminium. Is it higher?
7: Yeah.
2: It is indeed higher. And the next one is lead. So well done, you.
7: Ooh, but that's like in the middle, isn't it?
2: Lead's right in the middle. So we've got a bit of a pressure situation here because we've got... You guys have got 1 life left. I've got 1 card left. And you've got lead right in the middle. The pressure's on. What are you going to do for?
9: Let's do a vote. Who wants to go higher?
10: Me.
9: Who wants to go lower? Me. Okay, higher. Well, just me. Everyone said it.
2: Higher than lead, yes? So something really, really reactive.
9: It shall.
2: Something really, really reactive like...
9: No. I told you. That weren't my fault. Dim, dim, dim, dim. I told you it was silver.
2: Get all your books together, please, and stand behind your places so I know you're ready to go. Leave your books here and then off you go, please.
11: How do you think it went? What's your...
2: Yeah, it was excellent. The only thing I was slightly disappointed about is the timing, because I wanted to get the worksheet in rather than set it for homework, but that's not
11: right.
2: A problem. But
11: okay.
2: Apart from that, yeah, I thought it went quite well.
11: Went really well.
2: Yeah.
11: One of the things we talked about when we were setting this up was to what extent teachers take risks in their lessons. Now, for a non-scientist, I thought you took an awful lot of risks. In terms of a normal Year 9 lesson, how was that for you?
2: The bit that I've done differently is obviously the plenary with the sort of like the play your cards, right, I think, because obviously a lot of people aren't really comfortable with having like 30 kids like screaming and shouting. A lot of people are sort of like, right, you must stay quiet, but I'd rather like get them up and get them active because it is the last lesson before breaks. So I'm not sending them on to another colleague like hyperactive, I'm only sending them out to go and expend a bit of energy at break.
11: Okay, that's a really good thought, the

0: fact that it is going into break time. Does that make you differentiate what you do?
1: Yeah, definitely. I wouldn't do that. I wouldn't do that session one because that's not fair to send them then onto another class. That sort of that hyper.
2: I thought there was a particularly good rapport with students. There was a good use of humour, which just establishes, I think, a good, pleasant, and comfortable learning environment for students that they were in. They were enjoying things. When you so are you ready for this? There was enthusiasm there.
0: I think for many teachers, as you said, your plenary would be a huge risk.
2: Yes, it would.
0: Getting them shouting out, and you could get them to stop. Like that. You didn't have to shout. You didn't. Wave a pen or stand on a chair and I think that's a real credit and again it's how do we now share that good practice.
2: There's a bit of that in the teacher. You need to have a lot of confidence in what you're doing yourself and in your confidence of working with the group to be able to let go.
0: Yes.
2: That's the thing. I think if you're not confident about that, then that's what the tendency is, to try and control it, isn't it, to always be in charge and to always manage the thing very, very tightly.
0: Yeah.
2: And you might be frightened of letting go, because you might not get it back again.
0: So I would grade that as an outstanding lesson.
2: So would I.
0: Oh, excellent. No, I thoroughly enjoyed that.
3: Back at Chosen Hill, David is reporting to the senior management team.
4: It's been a short flying visit, but I think I have managed to glean some sense of where you are and how you've moved forward, and a few words may help you go further in the future. We talked in November about innovative, imaginative teaching, stimulating their interest and trying to spread that more across the school and build on best practice. I think there are signs of that beginning to happen. We saw some practical work in a maths lesson. And pupils also talk about practical work, inevitably in things like science and DT, but also in other subjects. They are all able to tell us about activities they've done that have risen above the mundane, that have involved some more imaginative activities, involved them being more actively engaged in their learning. I think the joint observations you're doing clearly have enormous potential. I think the model where we were talking earlier with Karen about, where you've got a skilled practitioner who's practiced in observation and giving feedback, working alongside someone who's a subject specialist, because you mustn't lose sight of that strand, to develop their skills. I think that's well designed to push forward and develop that type of ability to self-evaluate at a subject level. Sure, to some extent you can do it from on high, but what you really want to get is a culture and an ethos where it's happening at a departmental, at a subject level. So I think what you're doing there is good. Which does take us to the I word, impact. And I think clearly, observation is a way of getting at the impact of your actions. What do your observations tell you about the overall quality of teaching and learning? Is it moving on? If you do sequences of observations now and in a year's time, is the overall quality of teaching in the school higher than it was?
3: The message to teachers from the Ofsted inspectors is keep trying out new ideas, even if they don't always come off.
2: I don't want to see teachers being put off and think, oh, well, I can't try that again because it didn't work. It's not going to damage the life chances of those children because one lesson didn't work out. Whereas non-exciting, dull, sort of pedestrian type of teaching day in, day out isn't really going to switch them onto learning very much.

Here's a question about percentages. This shop is offering this suitcase at 20% off its normal price of £50. So how much do I pay for the suitcase? Percent means out

100. That's 20 hundredths off the full price. That's 20 hundredths of £50. Now, 20 hundredths is the same as 1/5. And 1/5 of £50 equals £10. Another way to do it is that we know that 10% of £50 is £5. 20% is twice that, and that's £10. So now the actual price that we pay is £50 minus our £10, and we actually pay £40.

Most of the things that we buy contain value-added tax. That's VAT at 17.5%. But how can we work out 17.5% of £120 without using a calculator? £17.5 seems like an awkward amount, but there's an easy way. 10% of £120 is equal to £12. 5% is half of that, which is £6. And 2.5% is half of 5% again, which is equal to £3. That's 10% plus 5% plus 2.5% equals 17.5%. So 17.5% of £120 is equal to £21. VAT is normally included in the price of things that we buy. But in business, we sometimes need to work out how much that VAT actually is. So, how much VAT is included in the price of this suitcase costing £120?

Which is better value for money? This box of 80 tea bags costing £1.50, or this box of 240 tea bags costing £3.80? To work this out, we have to compare like with like. In order for us to get 240 tea bags, we'd have to buy three of these packets of tea, and that would cost us £4.50. In this box down here, we already have 240 tea bags, and that's costing us £3.

Imagine two different phone tariffs. Pay as you go, where each call costs 35 pence a minute, or a rental deal where the monthly fee is £10 and each call costs 15 pence a minute. How can we work out which one of these tariffs will give us the best deal? One way to solve this is to plot a graph of minutes against cost for each of the phone tariffs. Now here is the pay-as-you-go tariff. We start at the origin zero because for no minutes you pay nothing. It steadily rises up until 100 minutes for £35. Now, with the rental deal, for no minutes, you start off by paying £10. For 100 minutes of call, charged at 15 pence per minute, you are paying an extra £15. That takes it up to £25 here. Where the two lines cross, the rental deal with the cheapest call charge represents the best deal. That's after 50 minutes of calls.

Here is a fraction card trick. How do I put these awkward fractions in order from smallest to largest? It's going to be difficult to look for a common denominator for all of these fractions so that we can compare the numerator and put them in order. But there is another way. Let's look at the reciprocal of these fractions and turn them upside down. 1/9 becomes 9. 2/17 becomes 17/2. 3/29 becomes 29/3. 4/33 becomes 33/4. And 5/43 becomes 43/5. So now, let's turn these numbers into mixed fractions. 9 stays the same. 17/2 becomes 8.5. 29/3 becomes 9 2/3. 33/4 becomes 8 1/4. And 43/5 becomes 8 3/5. So now it's much easier to see what order these fractions go in. If we sort these numbers into decreasing order, we have got 9 2/3, 9, 8 3/5, 8.5, and 8 1/4. So now, if we go back to the original fractions, they will be in ascending order. 3/29, 1/9, 5/43, 2/17, and 4/33.

How can I cut this cake into 12 parts with only 4 cuts? Four cuts like this would only give me 8 pieces. But one cut like this and 3 like this will give me 12 pieces.

0: The World Wide Web adds up to an excellent resource for maths teachers. But which websites are the best? We went to Henry Court Community College in Hampshire and asked the staff that question, and they recommended one for each finger and both thumbs. At number 10, it's a site that gets up and gets down with a fun and physical approach to maths. Scott Kim Puzzler.
1: We liked it, even though it is a simple site. We actually liked some of the concepts and ideas in there. There's some kinesthetic type of lessons, which actually we find quite difficult in maths to get involved in. Things like how to do handshakes and the puzzles with the handshakes. And there's some dance maths, which we never looked at, and how to create a class to do symmetrical by getting them to stand up and move around. We liked the fact they could go on the computers and actually use the puzzles on the computers. There's a downloadable games section, which are brain teasers or mental workouts, as they call them, which they can go on the computers and use, and they got quite a lot out of them.
2: Games can be a waste of time on websites, but at the same time, it's something that children really enjoy and they're really motivated for using them. So they will use their logic, they use all sorts of aspects of maths without really realising that they're learning at the same time. So games are an excellent tool.
0: Some sites are more focused on getting academic results. We calculated Maths Revision to be our number 9.

0: A really good site for the children that think, help, I've forgotten how to do that. They can go, they can put in the topic that they need. It comes up with a nice, clear, short explanation of what it's about. It's got some examples so that they can look through the examples. They can even print it out if they want to.
1: It is a very simple site, but it is very easy to navigate. It does have a list down the side of algebra, number, shape and space, split into topics they can click on, and it gives them quite comprehensive notes. There are worked exam answers and worked questions that they can work through and see how they should come out with the correct answer, along with notes that develop the ideas that they're putting forward. So it's not just questions, it's actually explanations as well as the questions, which is quite important.
2: A significant fraction of our top 10 are resources for teachers. At number 8, we got caught up in TeacherNet.
1: TeacherNet is a government site, and it basically provides links to other government sites such as the DFES standard site, which is obviously another useful site. It also links to the National Numeracy Strategy, but it does also have downloadable and accessible lesson plans and resources. It's a very easy to use site, and it, like I say, it does link a lot of the sites together, so it saves you having to trawl through. It keeps it up to date as well, so it does say latest news on it. So instead of you having to trawl through a lot of websites to find it, it will say latest news on this particular site, and it allows you as a maths teacher, and particularly as a head of department, to see exactly what's going on. It does have some very, very good video case studies that you can actually look at. Particularly the one I've looked at is the maths and ICT, the combining of the two, which interests me and interests our department. And there are some really good video clips on there that you can download and watch.
2: Teachers and students alike can enjoy the highly visual problem page from Utah State University at number 7.
3: The National Library of Virtual Manipulatives is, first of all, it's quite confusing because of the word manipulative. So we prefer to say it's perhaps a pop-up, an interactive game, something that you can manipulate in order to aid to help your teaching. Also a useful site for pupils as well. I'd be happy to leave pupils on the site and say, have a go at these games, have a go on these puzzles. And the puzzles is important as well, to get them thinking a bit more. You've got number, algebra, shape and space, handling data, probability. So the same sort of system that the National Framework has. It's really simple. As soon as you click on the icon, it pops up straight away. It's nice and colourful, and we can use it to help illustrate our teaching.
2: What's at number 6? The solution is puzzles.com.
0: The puzzle.com website is a really good one for starters. I'm all for starters. It gets the children into the maths that you want them to. These starters can be used on the interactive whiteboard. You could use them on individual computers.
1: One of the good things about puzzles is that they do almost differentiate by outcome, so you can push students on who need to be pushed on by the puzzle itself. Put them in perhaps in pairs where they're discussing and arguing the case is a vital way of thinking about mathematics and using mathematics. And puzzles do that, where they can argue amongst each other or disagree with each other of how to solve particular puzzles and actually look at different ways of thinking about it.
2: We're 50% through our top 10 websites for maths teachers. Stand up and be counted if you like our selection at number 5.
1: Census at School is a fantastic site for developing statistical analysis and collecting of data as well. Students can log on the website and answer a questionnaire, and on there there's about 20 or 25 questions that they have to answer, and all the time they're developing their own hypotheses, which is quite important. So literally they would do the questionnaire 1 week, and 2 days later you've got the data back in your hand with another school's data. So they're comparing themselves against somewhere up in Nottingham or Northampton, or even somewhere halfway across the world, which I think is an amazing thing to do. And of course it's relevant, and I think a lot of the data we use is not necessarily relevant when we look at statistics. This is relevant because they've done it themselves, they've collected it themselves, and it's them that they are actually analysing.

0: But Four is a delicious all-round resource for students from the BBC.
1: Bite Size is a great site. It obviously has comprehensive revision notes for them to use, but it's done in a very kiddie, student-friendly kind of way. You know, it does need to be pushed on a little bit more, and they can use it a lot more, I think. There is an element of perhaps now we need to go into looking at using it for interactive teaching. But I do think Bite Size is very good at what it does. It does have the critical areas that they need to cover. It does it in a very student-friendly way. It does have games, which actually does appeal to students, and they don't realise they're playing games and revising at the same time, and they really enjoy using it.
0: Alice Cooper sang that school was out. Our teachers politely disagree. School's in at number three.
2: I would direct a pupil towards an interactive tutorial after perhaps I've taught a topic, or perhaps even before I've taught a topic. How's about you go into the school website, have a look at shape and space or algebra, download a particular tutorial, go through it, because it's so simple. They've just got the key points, what the learning objectives are, they have a little test, how well you've done, and they summarise again. So it's really easy, useful for a pupil to see how well they know a particular topic, and it only takes about 2 or 3 minutes to go through the tutorial, so they can be happy that they know about that topic.
1: I think it's important students understand when they've got something right and know when they've got something right, and know when they've understood a concept. You know, getting the answer right is quite a satisfying thing, and they can obviously see that straight away. If they don't have that particular concept right, or the idea or the question correct, it guides them in the right way.
3: These hints should help you to remember the name of each polygon.
2: The way it delivers it is really colourful, simple, and audio as well, which is something a little bit different, which is something that a lot of the websites don't have, and it's quite a quirky thing, a little bit of an audio tape. So I think it's something a little bit different that a lot of websites out there don't deliver, and it is... Ooh.
0: At number two, it's Plymouth University's Centre for Innovation in Maths Teaching. A two-way resource that learns from the people who learn from it.
2: CIMT is a fantastic website. I've been using it now for 4 years when I was introduced to it. And you just love it. I love it. I just go to that if I need a particular guide or help with anything at all across the whole curriculum. It's got resources coming out of its ears.
1: It covers every ability range. We've looked at it sort of from primary right the way through to A level. I think it's good to get an understanding of where maths starts from and where it goes towards, and it's a good resource for doing that.
2: We can use it for diagnostic testing as well. They, as a research-based website, take all the data from the interactive tutorials, from the diagnostic testing, to help them and the government and us as schools and to progress with our learning. Someone does our job for us and says, we believe, you know, this person is going to get a level 5 based on the test that you've given them. So it helps us as teachers for teacher assessment. The resources, the OHPs are excellent, just so you have it up as a guide to help your teaching. And the worksheets, we're talking 50, 60 pages of worksheets with answers, every teacher's dream. If you're stuck, you go to that website and it will help you out, guaranteed.
0: Before we get to our number one, let's tot up 10 down to 2. At 10, Scott Kinn Puzzle. At 9, Maths Revision. At 8, TeacherNet. At 7, the National Library of Virtual Manipulatives. 6, puzzles.com. At 5, Census at School. At 4, BBC Bite Size. 3, School. At 2, the Centre for Innovation in Maths Teaching. So what did the staff of Henry Court Community College recommend as the number one website for maths teachers? It's the all-round usability of MyMaths.
1: MyMaths is the complete website, both for teaching, both for learning, and as a resource for staff and students. It is a subscription service, so you do have to pay, but it does contain worksheets that have been sent in by teachers, so it's obviously worksheets that have been used in the classroom that they found successful. It has interactive tutorials that students can log on to and go through the tutorials. It keeps a record of the tutorials they have done and gives them a score of what they've done based on a traffic light system. It does contain a section that includes D to C boosters, which is obviously very important to try and get up to that C. It also contains a section boosting A's to A stars. So, and it's very concentrated on particular subject areas. And we started using the site 3 years ago, and it's changed dramatically over those 3 years. It started off almost very basic, and then it became a subscription site, and from there it just hasn't stopped. It now contains interactive lessons that you can use on the whiteboard, and it displays things on the whiteboard that you can work through with a class, but of course they can also log on at home and see it at home and work it through again in their own time. The interactive tests are actually really good for a teacher. We've set it as homework before. Obviously, it's then marked, and they've got the instant marking as well, so they've seen how well they've done. But you can analyse a class results very quickly by looking down at the lights. So you may set a test on algebra, for example. You'll be able to scan through and see, actually, they haven't understood certain concepts of that algebra, that you will then come into the lesson, having seen what homework they've done, and know what to teach them for the next lesson. So it's a very up-to-date and a very easy way of gauging students' ability.
0: Well, I hope that summed everything up nicely. You can find all the sites mentioned in this programme, and more, on our site at teachers.tv. Happy clicking.

แบบนี้ใช่ไหมครับคือการทำความดีด้วยหัวใจ

quieres hacer una piñata?

0: languages. Well, today on Resource Review, we'll be evaluating three for a variety of languages that might just fit the bill. A multimedia starter pack.
1: On voudrait deux places, s'il vous plaît.
2: Oui, quel âge as-tu?
1: J'ai
2: 11 ans. Et toi?
0: Two CD-ROMs of fairy tales.
3: You can see we've got four stories on the CD-ROM. Does anybody guess what this story might be?
0: And two animated websites. Find out what our panel of experts think here on Resource Review.

0: Joining me to recommend today's resources is Barbara Nielsen, Primary Languages Consultant for Nottinghamshire. Joining Barbara, we have Judy Hawker from Brighton and Hove Primary Languages Advisory Service. Judy also teaches at West Dean Primary School. And also on the panel, we have Adam Cook, Modern Foreign Languages Advisor for Norfolk Local Authority. Thank you all very much for coming. It's great to see you. So Barbara, let's begin with the Early Start French Multimedia Starter Pack. Tell us a bit more about the resource and why you like it.
1: Well, basically, I like this resource because it is exactly what it says it is. It's a starter pack. So for a teacher who has very little knowledge of the language or experience in teaching it, it really sort of takes them by the hand and gives them what they need. It comes with a video or DVD which presents little snippets of language in a cultural background, actually filmed in France. And the teacher's book here goes through giving very, very good indications of activities that can be done. So it really does give the novice teacher a good support.
0: Okay, great. And it does come in other languages, is that right?
1: Yes, there are, for French, German and Spanish, there are two parts. So there's an initial stage and then a second follow-up pack.
0: All right, well, we're going to focus on the French pack and have a look at it in use in the classroom. We visited a group of budding linguists at Langham School, and Maureen Game is teaching Months of the Year.
2: Resource we used today was Early Start French. The resource is a multimedia resource, so it's a DVD as well as a loose binder which gives lots of activities as well as photocopiable sheets. Started off by watching the DVD. From there we've used an activity as well after we've watched the DVD focusing on months of the year. And then we've done an activity on the board for them to remember what the days of the month are and which order they come in. And then we've played a game of Snap. One of its strengths is the multimedia part of it. You've got engaging different learners. You've got the kinesthetic learners, the ones who like to have a look and actually do. You've got the auditory learners, so they can listen, as well as the visual learners who can actually see what's going on. Any weaknesses to the resource. Certainly like to have the French-speaking children. Also shows the children what life is like in France. I think it is good value for money. If you compare it with other CDs, DVDs, they're an expensive resource, but everything is in the pack, and I think certainly you could use it for a whole year and get value for money.
0: Well, Barbara, a very favourable review there from the teacher. But is it really safe to recommend that a primary teacher focus on just one resource? Can it really be that good?
1: Well, yes, it is good, but I wouldn't say that you'd use just that as a one and only resource. I think a teacher starting out needs something that they know is going to give them a good foundation, and I think this is it. But I think with experience, a teacher would want to supplement anyway.
0: One of the nice things I liked about it was all filmed in France. It was about really authentic French life. When it's looking at other languages, are they similarly authentic?
1: Yes, they're all filmed in the target language country.
0: Great.
1: And that's one of the main features, is that the children actually get to see their counterparts going into a school, for instance.
0: Okay, thank you very much. Judy, are you a fan of this resource?
3: Very much so. I think it's a super resource. The whole enthusiasm from it, from the singing, from the DVD, is just... and there's excellent worksheets in there as well.
0: So any drawbacks to it?
3: Yes. As Barbara said, I think you wouldn't want to stop there. But I think as a start for everybody to be going, it's an excellent resource.
0: Well, wonderful.

0: Would you agree with these general very favourable reviews?
1: Yeah, my reaction to it is as positive, really. I think it's super, and I like the fact that you've got the video materials, that you've got real French kids presenting real French. A lot of the people that will be using this may be non-specialists, and they may be very conscious of the fact that their French is not that great, their spoken Spanish may not be that good, or their German may not be that good. So they can rely on the kids in the video to actually present and model those correct sounds and that correct pronunciation, and the kids can then just copy it. And it fits in very nicely, and I think we should make this point, with the Key Stage 2 MFL framework, which has recently just come out and will be used in schools as from now on. So it complements that beautifully. Mm.
2: I think also another big plus about it is the way the activities are laid out. There's every possible activity suggestion that you could want for a non-linguist.
3: And then, of course, there's the online support as well, and they have some cultural background information available online, which the teacher could present or send some children out to find for themselves.
4: Well, thanks all very much. A great start to the programme with a popular resource there. Now let's move on to Barbara's second choice, which are two CD-ROMs. We're going to focus on Little Tales of the Unexpected. So Barbara, tell us more about this and why you like it.
3: This is basically ICT-based material, which is the Little Tales of the Unexpected, which is what it says it is. They are fairy tales, but with an unexpected twist at the end. I like the ideas presented in it. It uses all four skill areas. It develops all four skill areas: reading, writing, listening and speaking. It's in a very appealing format. The little characters are very visually appealing, and the way it's set out is appealing, easily accessible to a child.
4: Well, thank you very much. Before we ask our panel what they think, let's have a look at Little Tales of the Unexpected in use in the classroom. We visited Cardwell Primary School in Woolwich, where teacher Samantha Smythe and her Year 5 class are using it.
5: I've been using a resource which is called Little Tales of the Unexpected, which is a CD-ROM containing four traditional tales told in French.
6: As you can see, we've got four stories on the CD-ROM. Can anybody guess what this story might be?
5: There's The Frog Prince, Little Red Riding Hood, Cinderella and Beauty and the Beast. We looked at a little bit of the story, which is asking about the beast, what colour are his eyes, and there are other characters on there, and it asks what colour are their eyes, and then that leads on to some work on colour.
6: So we'll listen to the words and then match it to what it looks like written down. So let's go. Danny? Bleu? Oui ou non? Non, très bien, non.
5: A lot of it is interactive and the children can use it with the whiteboard, coming up and clicking on and dragging on various answers. There's a little animated character who jumps up and down when they get the answers right. And they really enjoy joining in with the lesson rather than just having me at the front. They're stories that most of the children know, so they can predict what the vocabulary might be. It moves from recognising the words orally to seeing them written down in print to spelling the words.
6: Who thinks they could come and spell it?
7: Bleu.
6: Spell bleu. Harrison.
5: There are a few weak points in terms of the design of it, which I thought could be worked upon. When you get a question wrong, the little character, animated character, appears on the screen, folds their arm, looks cross and stamps their foot. And to me, the first time I got one wrong when I was trying it, I found really sort of small and intimidated by that and not at all encouraged to have another go. I think this will be an ideal resource for teachers who don't have any specialist language knowledge. It's very, very well structured. All of the commands and the instructions are in it. So you could come in with no language experience at all and still run this and still get an awful lot out of it and learn yourself at the same time as the children.
4: Well, Barbara, an overall positive review there, but relatively expensive for what you get, I would say.
3: It is fairly expensive, and I think people would have to think very carefully about how they're going to use it and whether they get their value for money from it. However, you could have a demo version, try it out, see if it is for you. Mm. And for some people, it'll be an ideal resource if it fits in with their scheme of work.
4: Okay. And Adam, what did you think of Little Tales of the Unexpected?
1: I like the whole concept of this quite surreal and wacky package for young children, because it's not patronising, and it is turning, you know, modern day fairy tales on their head and presenting them in a slightly surreal way, and I like that.
4: So, Judy, would you agree?
2: Well, like Adam, I feel that that the wackiness of the whole package is great. And I particularly like the stories in themselves.

0: and the way in which the language is quite challenging, and I think there's an awful lot of scope for development.
1: I mean, I think fairy tales with a twist would be a great idea to actually use later on at Key Stage 3, where kids, you know, in a very structured way, would be able to do some creative writing, again, in a very structured way, but, you know, add a little twist to the fairy tale.
0: Yes, I agree.
2: What about the cost? I mean, the primary school you work in, would that be accessible?
0: Well, I must admit, I did consider buying it last year and didn't, and I think it was probably because of the cost, and wondering how much one would actually be able to use it. You've got four tales, and I see the value in the tales perhaps more than the exploitation, but a non-specialist linguist might not feel that.
2: Okay, well, thank you very much. Now let's move on to Barbara's third choice of resource, and it's two animated websites from the BBC, the Spanish and French primary sites. These are free, so that's something to recommend it for a start. But apart from that, what do you like about them?
3: Well, the prime thing is that they're free, they're easily accessible to children at school and at home. And also teachers at home who want to brush up on their own language, they can go and practice first before they use the resource with their classes. And it really has everything. It covers the basic sort of topic areas that most people start with. And it provides little video clips, it has games, it has songs, it has cultural background, it has worksheets that you can print out, game resources you can print out, notes for teachers, notes for parents.
2: I mean, it sounds like there's an awful lot there.
3: There is.
2: Is a non-specialist teacher going to be a bit overwhelmed by it?
3: Not really, because it's very well packaged. I mean, everything is easily recognised. Teacher's notes, you click on teacher's notes, you have teacher's notes. Which section do you want? You go to that section. So it's not overwhelming, it's easily accessible.
2: Adam, what are your thoughts on the BBC site?
1: I like it, and it's free as well, which makes it even more attractive.
2: Do you think it's equally good for both languages?
1: I think so, yes. I first looked at the French site and I was very impressed with that, in the way that each unit is based around a communicative question, such as what's your name, how old are you, and you've got the voices of real French speakers, French kids, and so you can hear them and reproduce those sounds. So yeah, I like it. Good.
0: I have to say I found the Spanish site even better, because I think it's very animated, and I enjoyed the games that are on offer, which you can play either singly or in pairs or as a group, and it's using sort of keyboard skills to move and get onto vocabulary, which I think children really enjoy. You know, it's very akin to video games, so
2: right.
0: I think that's
2: sounds quite fun.
0: It is fun, yes.
2: Okay, well, thank you all very much. I'm afraid that's all we've got time for today. But to recap, the three resources that we've looked at were Early Start French Multipack from Early Start Languages Limited, The Little Tales of the Unexpected CD-ROMs from Bilingua, and finally, the BBC Spanish and French primary websites. For more information about all of the resources that we've talked about today, and to post your own comments about other resources for primary modern foreign languages, go to our website. It's teachers.tv/resource-review. Or if you want to, email us, resource-review@teachers.tv. So I'd like to say a very big thank you to our panel, to Barbara, to Judy, and to Adam. Thank you for joining us, and we'll see you next time on Resource Review.

0: I'll give you one more hint. If you like Apple iPad games, this is the name. It's a name of an iPad game. It's her favorite iPad game. Yes, it's a question. Yeah.
1: You gave it R?
0: Yes. No, no, that's a W. That's a W. That's a good W there. I like that. What? Where my what? Where's my what?
2: I guess.
0: You're very close. You're right. Okay. We almost have the answer here. Where is my water? Water, water, water, water, water, water. Where is my water? And water, that's good for white. Water, that's water, water. So, my daughter, what is she doing that's good? She's hearing the language, she hears the language, and she's trying to write it down. She's writing what she hears. The spelling is all wrong because English spelling and English pronunciation are pretty different. But she's doing a good job hearing the language. This is water, yeah, that's water. W-a-d-er, that's really good. She wrote water. And as you know, as a parent, as her father, you say, hey, good job, thank you, that's really good. And with your students, don't worry about their spelling too much, okay? If they get close, if they get the sound, you should be happy, that's okay, all right? So pronunciation and spelling are different. All right, now I'm gonna give you some time. We're going to do a little review. So I want to go back to this chart right here. And I want you to write all the sounds of English into the chart. Okay? Please, please, please do not go to handout number 4 because that's the answer. Okay? This is the question. And this is the answer. So don't use that. Just try to write on here all the sounds of English. Okay? And maybe use a pencil so you can erase if you make any mistakes. Okay? And talk. Talk to your friends. Talk to your partners. Try to write all the sounds of English in here in 5 minutes. Okay? But don't cheat, okay? Don't use handout number 4. So I will help you a little for right here, bilabial, stop. You should have a P and a B. P and B right there, P and B, okay? Okay, so continue. I will come and check. So like I said, handout number 4. Handout 4 is all the answers. They're here and they're up here. I'm over here now, and I think I have examples of all of the sounds here on the board. So you might have to turn a little, I'm sorry. So I'm going to go across the top like this and show you example sounds for each. So we have P and B. I have pit and bit. Pit and bit. And then we have T and D. I have tip and dip. Okay, tip and dip. And then I have K and G. Kick, go. Okay, these are all pretty easy, no problem. Next, maybe you don't know. What is this question mark? What's that sound? The question mark. What sound is that? It's called a glottal stop. What's a glottal stop? Anyone? Maybe new word for you. Okay. So I wrote water up here. Water. How do we say water in American English? In American English, we usually say water, water, water. That's kind of like a D sound, water, okay? But in British English, some British English, not all, some British English, they say something else. They say it more like this. Water. Water. Water. You have to stop. Water. Water. Where's my water? Water. Okay. That is called this, a glottal stop. You're stopping the air. Stop in the back. Water. Water. Okay. We don't do it in American English. We do it in British English sometimes. Water. Where is my water? I am British. You'll hear sometimes, British. He's British. I'm British. That's a glottal stop. Okay, so that's the question mark. And then I have fat and vat. And I have thin and then. And remember, these are different sounds in English. Thin, not voiced. Then, voiced. Okay. I have sip, zip, sip, zip. I have, this is sh, wish, edge, wish, okay. Edge, edge. Good. That's there. The M, mat. The N, no. Bang, okay. Bang, bang, bang, But remember, my language, English, is different from Thai, because in English, this can only go at the end of words, only at the end. You can't put ng at the beginning of words. But in Thai, in your language, you can. You can put this sound at the beginning. So for me, or for anyone learning Thai, it's hard to put this sound ng at the beginning of a word. It sounds very bad to me because of my first language is English. Okay, so that's ng, and that's right here, ng. Okay, and then I have L, low, low, difficult, I know. R, row, row. That's the R here that's upside down, that's the R. And the W, white, white, white. This is the one thing where I kind of don't like the chart because I think there's only one sound here. There's not really two. I think the W and the W are the same thing. I think it's right here, white. W, w, w. And the J is not a J, it's a Y sound. Y, like yellow, yellow, yellow. Not j-j-j-jello because that's edge. So the J is actually a Y sound. Y. Okay? Okay, so I would like you to take 2 minutes, 3 minutes, use these words, use your paper, maybe talk to your partner, practice and listen. Practice and listen, and I will try to listen too, okay? And if you have any questions, then ask me. Okay, and one more thing before our break. My daughter's name is Nara-chan. Nara.
2: Nara.
0: Her name comes from Japan. And in Japanese language, They have an R like you have an R. So Thai people are really good at my daughter's name. They say, Nara, Nara, Nara. Good, that's perfect. That's my daughter's name, Nara. But in American English, it's a different R sound, right? American people say Nara, Nara, Nara. It's different. So in your language, in Thai, the R sound, what do you do with your tongue? Your tongue goes up to the top of your mouth. Nara, ra, ra, ra. Touches the top of your mouth. In English, no. In English, the tongue is right in the middle of your mouth. Does not touch anything. Nara, ra, nara. Nara. The first two on the top are sh and zh. That's voiceless and voice. Sh. And the affricate here is TSH. That's sh, like which, which, which. And DZH, like edge, edge. Okay, so those are the symbols that are here. The fricative and the affricate. Okay. And there's one more symbol, just in case anyone's confused about it. That thing that looks like an N with a long tail on it, that's the NG sound. Mmm, bang, bang. Okay, so any other questions about the letters that are on here? I know it's kind of confusing and different for you. Any questions here? Okay. I have a question for this and the theta and the thing that kind of looks like that. Those two. These are both the TH sound. Okay? That's TH. Right here is TH like thin. Thin. And right here is TH like the.

0: It's voiced and voiceless. Thin, the. Okay? Voiceless and voiced. So what you need to remember in English, almost always, there's two. There's a voiced and a voiceless. There's voiceless, and then there's the vibration. There's vibration. There's and English sounds usually come in two, voiced and voiceless. And that's different from Thai, I know. Okay, any other questions, Hunter? Come on. That's W, W, W, W. They're the same, one sound. The W and the W right here are both the W sound in white, white, white, white, white. Okay, anything else? Mm-hmm. For example?
1: W-I-S-H.
0: Oh, wish. Wish. Which. W-I-S-H. Mm-hmm. W-I-S-H. Wish. Wish. W-I-T-C-H. Which. Which. It's close. I know. They're very close. I know they're close. That's this and this. Right there. Wish, which, wish, which. Okay, if you can be quiet for 1 second, I will record the sound and maybe you can watch and you can see. Wish, which. Wish, which.
2: Fish, which. Fish, which.
0: Wish, which. Okay, it's a little bit difficult to see, but this first sound is wish, wish. And if you see here, the size, and if you see right here, this is the wish, which, which, which. Right here, there's a break.

That's the t sound. Wish, which, wish, which, wish, which. Yes, I know it's a little difficult for Thai students, but that's the difference there. Wish, which,

Here are maybe there the consonant sounds in Thai. And this is also on your handout number 4, right here, on the bottom. So just take a look for a minute.

0: All right, let me show you one thing that's kind of special about your language, about Thai. The Thai language has a three-way, one, two, three, contrast between the bilabial stop consonants. That's right here. Thai is special. Most languages do not. Most languages like English, we have two. We have b and we have p. But Thai, you actually have three different sounds here. And that makes Thai a little bit special and a little bit unique. And for people like me who study Thai, this becomes pretty hard. It's hard to go from b and p to that there. That's difficult, okay? It's the same thing with your t and d. In English, we have t and d. But Thai actually has three different sounds there. And that's hard for people learning the Thai language. Okay? All right, now I'm going to ask you some questions. We're going to do some discussion in groups, okay? So it says comparing English and Thai. Refer to the two charts, chart number one, chart number two, and your brain, your knowledge of Thai and English to answer the following questions. So I'm going to give you two questions, and I'm going to ask you to work in groups and discuss the answers, okay? So here's question number one. It'll take about 3 minutes, maybe 4 minutes for question number one, and then 3 or 4 minutes for question number two, and I'll put some answers on the board here. Okay, this is question number one. What are the differences between English and Thai? Specifically, F, V, S, Z, P, B. What exactly are the differences between Thai and English? And I've got another little video there. I'll show you just quickly. It says, speaking with a Thai accent. All of you know something about Thai accent. English with Thai accent.
1: Hi everyone, in this video I have collected some examples of the Thai accent for you. Enjoy.
0: Okay. Okay, so just listen to some examples of the Thai accent from students. This is the things you hear every day.
1: In this video, I have collected some examples.

0: the entire 20 and die.
1: Temporarily.
0: And that's what the strong Thai accent is like. I hope you like my video. Thank you for watching.
1: She's good. I like the boy in there. Yummy, delicious. Okay. Okay, so question number one to discuss. What are the specific differences in the consonants of English and Thai? Okay, so I'm going to give you 4 minutes. Try to work in a group of three or four people. Work in a little group. Talk, talk, talk. What is the difference between Thai and English? Okay?

0: So, Thai and English, what's the difference? What letters, what sounds? Okay. Okay. For example?
1: In Thai, I am Anjali.
0: Okay.
1: Good.
0: English sentences go up and down. Thai words go up and down. English sentences go up. That's good. I agree. Good.
1: And the question, sentence in Thai.
0: Yeah.
1: Okay. Do you eat rice?
0: Yeah. In English, the rising tone on questions always. But this is about consonants, just the P and the B and the T and the D, only the consonants. So the difference between this chart and this chart. For example, in English we have P and B, but in Thai we have three sounds. Also, for example, in English there's an F and a V, but in Thai what do you have? You have only the F sound, right? So that's an important difference between English and Thai, that only F and V. And in English we have TH, but in Thai, no, you don't have this sound. There is no sound like that. That's another difference. So think about how they're different. Okay? Okay, what do we have? The important differences. What? Okay. What else?
1: What? Such as
0: Right. Delicious.
2: Because Thai people speaking in
0: one voice. But always when people say my name, my name is Andy. And Thai people always say Andy.
1: Yeah.
0: Why? Good. Z. No Z. That's really important. Good. TH. Don't have in Thai, right? Good. And PB, okay, you have in Thai. T and D, okay, you have. K and G? Yeah, pretty close. Mm-hmm. So, for Thai students and for you, difficult here because it's not in Thai. Difficult here, don't have it in Thai. Difficult here because you don't have it in Thai. Right, good, exactly. Okay, let's talk about question number one up here. What are the differences in the consonant sounds? So the consonants are here, English, and here, Thai. So what are the big differences between this and this? Someone tell me. All right, so in Thai, you have S, right? But in English, we have S and Z. That's important for you to understand the difference. In Thai, you have F. But in English, we have F and V. This is important for you because you don't have the sound in Thai. It's difficult for you and for your students. In English, we have the TH sound and the, what is this? The TH sound, is that right? Yeah, TH and TH. But in Thai, what do you have? You don't have this TH sound, right? Right? You just don't have it in English. You have a different T, you have T and D, but you don't have the sound. Okay? What else is different between Thai and English? The R is different. Good. I talked about this a little bit before. We have an R in Thai and we have an R in English, but the R is a different sound. Right? I use my daughter's name, Nara, Nara. That's okay in Thai, Nara. But in English, Nara, Nara. So the R sound is different between Thai and English. Good. What else is different between Thai? J. J. What, you don't have? In Thai, let's J. J. J. Yeah, yeah, you kind of do. J. What else? Oh yeah,
1: but
0: right.
1: In Thai, like we have like a fixed word. I don't know how to call it. It always pronounced all the
0: time. Oh, okay. So
1: except for the final.
0: Except if it's in the final position. Right, right, right, right, right. But what you're saying is the Thai spelling and the Thai pronunciation are closer together than English. Yes, right. Yes. What else? Anything else that's really different here? Remember that in Thai we have P, and we have B, and we have what the chart calls P, H sound. And in English, we only have P and B, right? And same thing with T and D. So those, for example, this makes Thai difficult for me. Going this way, from English to Thai, that's hard for me to do. But for you, going this way, from Thai to English, this is hard for you to do. So it depends. Learning English, this is difficult, going like this. But if you're learning Thai, going like this is difficult. And R and R, it's kind of both ways is difficult. Okay? Other big differences? I think that's most important. And remember the voiceless and the voiced, okay? In English, we always have pairs of sound. P, b, f, v, t, d. They come together in twos. In Thai, different, I think. Okay? All right, so those are some of the big differences between English and Thai. And the second question we already talked about a little, but take another maybe 2 minutes and think about this. What pronunciation issues do you and other Thai learners of English struggle with the most? Okay? What's really hard for you in English and your students? What's really hard for your students in English? Okay. We're going to use the microphone a little bit, and I'm going to let you answer this question. So, what pronunciation issues do you and your students struggle with? What is difficult for you? What's the most difficult thing for you? Okay? Answers? No volunteers. You want me to volunteer for you? Volunteers, anyone? No, no, no? I have answers, but I'd like to know your answers. 3, 2, 1, thank you. Okay, please listen.
3: For me, I think the consonant and the.
0: Ah, okay.
3: It's
0: the,
3: very
0: the TH sound.
3: TH
0: is hard, yeah.
3: Sound.
0: Because in Thai,
3: we
0: no
3: don't
0: sound.
3: Have this sound.
0: Perfect. Good. Thank you. I agree. Excellent. Anyone else have ideas? What's difficult for you? English is hard. I know English is hard. Any ideas? 3, 2, 1. Okay, good. I've got another answer back here. Good. Can you pass that back? Yes.
3: I think the most difficult for me is the final sounds.
0: Good.
3: Sometimes I never remember ed sound. I forget them all. Uh-huh. Yeah, ed sound, you know.
0: I know.
3: So it's very difficult. Sometimes I feel dizzy.
0: Yeah, I'm listening to you now, and I'm thinking, yes, you're right.
3: Yeah, the final sound is.
0: Yeah.
3: I think it's very.
0: Final sounds.
3: Yeah,
0: final consonant
3: sound.
0: Sounds. Yes, final consonants. Good, good, yes. Good, good. Anybody else? Other ideas? Lots of things are hard. Okay, G, go ahead. Yes, thank you.
4: Okay, so for me, for the English, is like a stress.
0: Uh-huh.
4: So
0: stress.
4: Yeah,
0: good.
4: The stress in the sentence or the word, because good. We don't know how to stress where. Where to state like in the first of the consonant or right. in the mm-hmm. middle of the words.
0: Or mm-hmm. where in the sentence to put the yeah. stress. Yes, mm-hmm. right. And English stress is really important, mm-hmm. and in Thai,
4: yes.
0: not so much. Good. Okay, good. All right, I'm going to talk to you about my ideas here, some things you already said. Voiced and voiceless. FVSZ. That's difficult for Thai learners. Laterals. The L and the R, laterals. Final consonants, we talked about that. And final consonants is very similar to final morphemes. Probably morpheme is a new word, that's okay. ED. And S, it's grammar, the grammar endings, past tense, plural, S. So the ED, want or wanted, work, works. That is difficult. And then imposing Thai tones. That's when you take my name, Andy, and everybody says, Andy. I don't know why that happens, really, but always. People said it's because you're happy, and you're, I don't know. But there's a, Thai language has tones. The words have tones. English does not. So you take Thai tones, you put them onto English words. So that's a problem also, I think. OK, I've got 1, 2, 3, 4, 5 there. So I'm going to give them to you on a piece of paper. I have 1, 2, 3, 4, 5 here, 1, 2, 3, 4, 5 here. So let's do number 1 up here in the front. Make a group for number 1. Let's do number 5 over here. Make a group for number 5. We'll do number 4. Over here, number 2, somewhere over here, and number 3, somewhere in the back, okay? Okay, so. All right. So I gave each of you a strip of paper, piece of paper, and I want you, it's 1, 2, 3, 4, 5. I want you to answer this discussion question. Why is this particular issue hard for Thai students? And what types of errors are likely for Thai students? What do Thai students do wrong because of this? What kind of problems? Okay. So you got about 5 minutes. Use your paper and answer those two questions, okay? Okay. Okay, so please listen while we talk a little bit, okay? F and V, S and Z, someone wants to say something? Thank you. Okay, shh.
5: And V.
0: Right.
5: S and Z.
0: Good.
5: It's very hard for Thai student. In Thai language, we don't have this consonant.
0: Right.
5: And so when we speak in English, we use this word that the same sound like in Thai.
0: Right.
5: For example, we use very. Very mm-hmm. and very.
0: Good.
5: We use for very. We use the f.
0: Mm-hmm. Good.
5: The f sound.
0: Mm-hmm. Perfect. Excellent. Anything else? Are you finished?
5: And the and the. For example, easy, mm-hmm. easy.
0: Mm-hmm.
5: In Thai, we it's very difficult to pronounce z, so we use s mm-hmm. instead. Easy, been easy. Easy.
0: Perfect. Good. That's fine. Thank you. Good job. Yeah, that's great. Okay, let me. Okay, so voiced and voiceless. F and V, like you said, Thai has the voiceless F, but not the V, right, in Thai. S and Z. Thai has the voiceless S, but not the Z. So what happens when you or your students are speaking English? What happens? Well, because Thai has only the voiceless sounds, English learners often use F for V and S for Z. That's what you do, and that's what your students do also. And you need to hear that and help your students improve, okay? All right, so that's F and V. The next is L and R. Where's L and R? Okay, let's try L and R. There you go.
3: For our group, we think that L and R is very, very difficult to pronounce. For example, the first question is why?
0: Right.
3: Why is difficult for Thai student? I think that they come from another places. Yeah, so this is my answer. And then the next question is, I like to show you about the word that different. Yeah, for example, wrong and long.
0: Oh, good. Yeah. Mm-hmm.
3: Yes. Lies. Sorry. Rice and lice.
0: Right. That's yeah. Good pronunciation. Good, good.
3: And lock and rock.
0: Perfect. Good. Yeah, very good.
3: Yeah, yeah.
0: So, yes, and yes. I agree with that. If you change the L and the R, lock and rock, we've got two different words in English, two totally different words. Lice, rice. This is a big problem. Rice is good food that you eat, rice. I like lice. It's that little white thing in your hair, the little animal that lives in your hair. So you need to be careful with lice and rice. They're very different.
3: I got a story from my friends.
0: Uh-huh.
3: Yeah. They go to the restaurant and they order, you know. They are Thai people, but they go to the restaurant in the board, you know?
0: Yes.
3: Yeah. And they order fried lice.
0: Yes.
3: Yeah. the chef is very confused. Yeah, so good.
0: That's why the L and the R are important, because you don't want to eat.
3: Yeah, they cannot find the lice. Yeah, to fry. Yeah. You understand?
0: Perfect. Yeah. Yes, I understand. Yes. Yeah. It's a very good example of the L and the R. It's difficult. I agree with you. Let me add just a little bit. L and R. Thai has what we call a kind of a rolling R sound, which I can't do. I can't make that sound, but it's right here. And I talked to my wife about this, so maybe you agree, maybe you don't agree. But today, many Thai people are changing the R with the L sound in their kind of common speech. So this sound is kind of becoming this for people who are speaking fast and what my wife calls like lazy Thai. I think it's just interesting that language changes, but also it's what young people do. You hear this with mai ban lai. I always hear mai ban lai, L, mai ban lai. It's not how it's written in Thai, but that's what people say, I think. So that's a little problem for the R and the L sound. It's changing in Thai, I think. So that makes it more confusing, too. Okay, microphone to final consonants. Where's final consonants? I think back here.
6: Okay, for final consonants, because Thai students not use in Thai.
0: Right.
6: In Thai, we not use final consonant,
0: right.
6: So difficult for Thai students to say the words with final consonant
0: right.
6: too. For example, for example, the word math,
0: uh-huh.
6: Math.
0: Good.
6: And met.
0: Yeah, good.
6: Thai people, Thai student say the same one.
0: Right.
6: Met.
0: Good. Perfect.
6: It's
0: good.
6: Not different.
0: Okay, let me give you my idea. Thai final consonants. So in Thai, Thai final consonants are limited, and they are not released like English. Listen to my English. Worked. You never do that in Thai, worked, right? You never do that in Thai. Yes, you do have final consonants in Thai, but you don't release the sound, worked. You don't do that in Thai. There are 22 consonant sounds in Thai, I think, right? And there are only really 6 consonants you put in the final position. I have a little chart of that, yeah. I think this is okay. My wife agreed mostly with it. So in your language, in Thai, the final sounds, k, p, t, these are all what? These are all voiceless. These are unvoiced. K, p, t. These are the voiceless sounds. They're not g. They're not b. They're not d. They are voiceless final sounds. And right here, you have all of the nasal, the nose final sounds. Mm, n, mm. These are the nasal sounds. So in Thai, you have voiceless and nasal sounds for finals. That's really different from English, where we release wanted, worked. And that's hard for students, I think. Okay, final morphemes. Final morphemes, microphone. Ah, great. I can do it if you want me to do it. That's fine.
7: For Thai student, the problem about words reading and all past tense verb with ED.
0: Mm-hmm.
7: Example, want, feel ED,
0: uh-huh.
7: And prayed,
0: uh-huh.
7: Feel ED, one wanted, in Thai for Thai student, say wand.
0: Yes, good.
7: Okay.
0: Good.
7: And played. Yes. Okay, the same
0: right.
7: and different.
0: Right.
7: And please and s mm-hmm. filled with s mm-hmm. and says. Example laps
0: mm-hmm.
7: and hounds.
0: Good yeah. English. Good.
7: Okay, yes, different good. For yeah, Thai student. Right.
0: Good. Perfect. I agree completely. That's good. This is similar to final consonants, so final morphemes, ED and S. Thai does not release final consonants. So, works, worked. Thai students, what do I hear? I hear work and I hear work. Or work and work. Work. It sounds all, for me, it sounds all the same. Work. And that's worked. Also, in Thai, this is important also, in Thai, you don't have ED, you don't have past tense in Thai. You don't change your verbs in Thai, right? You don't do that in Thai. Also with the S, you don't make plural nouns by adding an S. You don't do that in Thai. The Thai language doesn't change the nouns and the verbs. So that's important also, I think. All right. What else? Final morphemes. This is important. They are essential for English because it's the difference between the present and the past. That's really, really important in English. They are essential for understanding English. But this is important also. Thai students often cannot hear or produce the differences. And I know because I've given many listening tests in Thai, I stand up and I say, okay, students, write down worked. And all the students write W-O-R-K. They can't hear my past tense. They just can't hear it because they also can't produce it. Hearing and producing go together. And you need to practice both of those with your students. You need to teach them to hear and teach them to speak. Okay, they're both important. All right, finally, imposing Thai tones. Where's Thai tones?
8: Putting Thai tones onto English words. Okay, because some people don't have knowledge mm-hmm. about stress, mm-hmm. how to state and how to pronunciation.
0: Good.
8: The most Thai people have more background knowledge mm-hmm. about Thai language structure. Mm-hmm.
0: Good.
8: And they don't understand in English tone or English pronunciation. Mm-hmm. For example, words such as happy. Thai Thai student happy. Mm-hmm. Happy. Mm-hmm.
0: No. Happy. Okay.
8: Happy.
0: Yeah.
8: Copy.
0: Yeah, copy. Right.
8: Copy. Mm-hmm. Okay. Copy. Hungry. Uh-huh. Hungry. Mm-hmm. Okay. Look like video. Mm-hmm. Example.
0: Oh, like the video, yeah. Mm-hmm.
8: Okay.
0: Yeah, the examples were
8: is
0: good.
8: Is this good example?
0: Yeah, very good examples in the video. Yeah, the boy in the video was very good. All right, let me just give you my idea here. I talked to you about my name, right? Andy. We hear it with Tesco also. It's the same. Tesco, I don't know. Commonly called Tinglish. When we talk about Tinglish, Thai English, Tinglish, this is what we're talking about, Tinglish. And this is what you're trying to help your students with, help them with their Tinglish. I am the language teacher. I'm still not really sure why this happens so much. I don't know exactly. I know in Thai you've got a little marker here at the end that tells you that the it goes up, right? But I don't know why you can't just kind of take it away and don't use it. It would be better English pronunciation without the rising tone. Andy doesn't need to be Andy. It can be Andy. Andy? Andy. Falling is fine. So I'm not sure why this is a big problem, but it is a problem. It creates Tinglish. Thai English, Tinglish. And we don't like Tinglish. We want Tinglish to kind of go away. So you need to help your students and yourselves, help yourselves and your students with their Tinglish. All right. Questions? Phonetics. Bilabial, interdental, alveolar, velar, fricative, affricate, voiced, voiceless, and morpheme. So just sit down, think. Do you remember what these things mean? Phonetics. Phonetics is the sounds of the language, the sound of the language. Bilabial, two lips. Interdental, between your teeth. Alveolar, that's the top of your mouth. Velar, that's the back of your mouth. Fricative, some kind of constriction, vibration. Affricate, that starts with a stop and finishes with fricative. Voiced, voiceless, no vibration. And morphemes. Morphemes are like ED and S. It's the grammar of the language, the grammar. Okay, you probably will forget some of these words. I don't care. I just want you to know how to pronounce in English. That's what's important. Okay, after we have lunch, you're going to come back and you're going to sit in here and we're going to practice and practice and practice the F and the V and the S and the Z and the final ED. I want you to practice it and practice it and practice it to build up your confidence so you can go work with your students and help your students practice and practice and practice. So we're going to talk about 1, 2, 3, and 4 after we have lunch, okay? All right, any questions?

Welcome back. Thank you for coming. I'm happy to see all of you again. Welcome to day number two. Today is the day where I get to sit down and you all get to practice your teaching a little bit. I'm going to watch you do a little teaching today. Good for me. Good for you. There's the introduction again. There's my name again. I gave you my email address if you want to write that down. If you need to contact me for anything, you can always send me an email. It's no problem. So maybe write that down on your paper. It's just my name, Andy Halvorsen. It's very easy.

If you have any questions, or if you want a copy of the PowerPoint, if you want my PowerPoint slides, no problem, send me an email. I can send you the PowerPoint.

Okay. And there's the title, English Pronunciation for English Teachers, Confidence and Competence. So hopefully yesterday you built up your competence a little bit and your confidence. We're going to practice a little bit more today. So let me show you the plan for today. What are we doing today? Well, first we're going to have a test. Yay, tests. But there's prizes. There are prizes, and the prizes are good. I have two very nice books for you. Yes, very nice. So this is for first place and second place in your test. Good books. We're going to finish yesterday and do a little review of yesterday. There's a couple things I didn't have time for yesterday. So we'll go back and finish yesterday. And then I'm going to talk to you about how to teach pronunciation. I'll do that today. And then micro teaching. If you don't know what micro teaching is, that means you all stand up and teach and I get to sit down and watch you teach. So, yay! And then we'll have the closing ceremony. We have certificates to present to you at the end of the workshop today. Okay? All right, so you're going to have a test. This is a this is a closed book and closed notes test. So you need a pen. That's all. Take your notebook thing and close that, and I will give you your test. It's a review test. So if you were awake yesterday, maybe the test will be easy for you. I know a test at 9 o'clock in the morning is kind of early, but it's for fun.